0: National Radio News.
1: Hello, I'm Laura Devoy. The Albanese government says it should be up to companies rather than the government to ensure imports are not connected to forced labour. The US is set to impose a 12.5% anti-slavery tariff on Australia and other nations. Trade officials say unlike the US, Australia has no bans on imports made with forced labour. Foreign Minister Penny Wong says bans are not the only approach and the government has strengthened the Modern Slavery Act. That approach has been challenged during Senate estimates by National Senator Matt Canavan.
2: He doesn't understand how it's more effective to require companies to assure their supply chains than running
3: it's
2: a...
3: It's not our problem. Businesses can do it.
2: Australians would expect that companies have a responsibility.
1: Austria, Kyrgyzstan, Portugal, Trinidad and Tobago and Zimbabwe have been elected to the UN Security Council. There are 10 rotating seats on the 15-member Security Council. Five countries are elected by ballot every year to serve two-year terms. The US, Russia, China, Britain and France are permanent members. Kyrgyzstan defeated the Philippines, while Portugal and Austria defeated Germany in the latest vote. The other candidates were elected unopposed. A women's health advocate says she doesn't share the concerns of others as contraceptive pill pharmacist prescribing begins in New South Wales. The Royal Australian College of General Practitioners is calling the state government to make sure GPs and pharmacies are firmly integrated rather than positioned as alternatives. A group of trained pharmacists are now able to prescribe contraceptive pills without the need for a GP prescription. Women's Health New South Wales CEO Danielle Crozier has told National Radio News she welcomes the change.
4: We don't see extra concerns because it's a pharmacy doing the job. I think they are learned persons that can pick up some tasks quickly.
1: Authorities say exotic cockroaches could spread disease and harm native wildlife and agriculture. The comments come after more than 100,000 live exotic cockroaches were seized from a commercial breeder in Bathurst in the New South Wales Central West this week. The species cannot be legally imported into Australia, kept, bred or sold. Pet businesses and reptile keepers have been put on notice. A library of aquatic DNA sounds has been created in the Northern Territory to support environmental DNA monitoring. It's a technique that detects genetic material left behind in water by organisms and allows experts to track species without directly observing or disturbing them. The library consists of 142 fish, 22 reptiles, 23 crustaceans, one bivalve and one mammal species. The project was an initiative of Charles Darwin University, the Museum and Art Gallery of the Northern Territory and the NT Department of Lands, Planning and Environment. Turning to sport, the Sydney Roosters will welcome back winger Mark Nwonganitawase for tonight's clash against the Canberra Raiders. Nwonganitawase has been cleared to return from an ankle injury, but the Roosters will be without Cody Ramsay due to illness. Jaden Brayley returns for the Raiders. In the other match tonight, the Melbourne Storm will host the Newcastle Knights.
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1: Hello, I'm Peter Hislop. A Senate inquiry into the government's planned cuts to the National Disability Insurance Scheme has received more than 4,500 submissions. The budget revealed $38.7 billion will be cut from the scheme over the next 4 years. Treasurer Jim Chalmers has said the cuts are about saving the NDIS from itself, but Sherry Bailosis from the Disability Advocacy Network Australia says the bill caps or reduces supports.
2: It can limit real review rights as well as push or limit access to the scheme. In practice, this means people can get told that they need support, but not enough to actually access it or receive it. This has real-world impacts. It may impact on people's housing, their ability to work.
1: Australia's corporate regulator has launched an investigation into consultancy firm KPMG amid whistleblower allegations the firm mishandled confidential information. The Australian Securities and Investments Commission Chair Sarah Court says the watchdog is looking to get to the bottom of the evidence. Former KPMG Australia Chief Andrew Yates stepped down last week after taking responsibility for the firm's failure to meet obligations to handle whistleblower allegations. Yesterday, the Greens urged the federal government to cancel existing contracts with the consulting firm. US President Donald Trump says Ukraine and Russia's leaders should meet to negotiate ending the war. Ukraine's President Volodymyr Zelensky has issued an open letter to Vladimir Putin saying the time has come to end the conflict, and if President Putin does not come to the same conclusion, Ukraine will continue fighting for its existence. Donald Trump says he's happy to hear talk of a meeting.
3: I'm glad that they're maybe talking about meeting. I think we had a lot to do with it. I've been very strong on the fact that they've got to get that over with. But they do. I want them each to make certain compromises.
1: The Kremlin has confirmed it has received the letter. An exhibition on climate change resilience is opening in Melbourne tomorrow. Shannon Kirkwood has more.
4: The University of Melbourne exhibition has brought together researchers, designers, artists and young people exploring resilience, biotechnology and the future of life on Earth. One piece is a vertical farm exploring how sustainable food systems can be integrated into urban life with fresh produce grown on site. A collection of fire-resistant garments by Australian designer Alia Park is also on display, created using textile waste and mushroom mycelium. Gallery director Dr. Ryan Jeffries says the exhibition is an invitation to imagine how creative collaboration can inspire hope and foster resilience. The free exhibition runs until December.
1: And the sights and sounds of steam is taking over the New South Wales Central West this long weekend. Steam trains will operate a number of shuttles between Bathurst and Wimbledon, as well as a longer run to the town of Orange. David Bennett from Transport Heritage New South Wales says this year marks a special anniversary for the Bathurst Railway Station.
5: It's 150 years since the rail line reached Bathurst this year. So we're continuing those celebrations this June long weekend by offering the community a chance to have a ride behind a historic steam locomotive.
1: And in sport, Australian swimmer Shayna Jack says athletes are missing out on prize money they deserve at the Olympics. It comes after the International Olympic Committee President Kirsty Coventry said she didn't believe in awarding cash bonuses for medals following the controversial enhanced games. The enhanced games, where athletes were allowed to take performance-enhancing drugs, had offered a total prize pool of $25 million.
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0: This is forbidden in Islam. Rather, this ayah refers to some ladies who used to wear short piece of garment that wouldn't cover the shin. So the shin is showing, let us say, that piece of garment up to the knees. Then they wore the anklets, and as they walked by men, they hit the ground to make noise, where they tinkle or it makes a sound. So men will be attracted to that sound, so they look and they see their legs from underneath. This was practiced by some ladies in the past. So this ayah was revealed, وَلَا يَضْرِبْنَ بِأَرْجُلِهِنَّ. They should not hit the ground by their legs or feet. لِيُعْلَمَ مَا يُخْفِينَ مِنْ زِينَتِهِنَّ. So that portion of the body that is not covered, which is the shin and underneath, will be seen by men. That's a forbidden act that Allah subhanahu wa ta'ala mentioned in the Quran. Because recently some were asking, or maybe on some, I don't know, messages they send, and they say wearing the anklets for ladies is forbidden. No, it's not. It's not forbidden for ladies, unless it reaches that stage of excessiveness, which is classified as haram in that case. So it's very important that you equip yourself with the correct knowledge and remain steadfast on it. That will be a protection for you. Will guard you. This knowledge will guard you wherever you go, inshaAllah Azza wa Jal. And Allah knows best. We say La ilaha illallah 3 times.
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1: Bismillah ar-Rahman ar-Rahim. 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Dear brothers and sisters in Islam, let us first have the proper intention in our hearts to attend the lesson for the obedience of Allah subhanahu wa ta'ala. Tonight we'll continue inshallah in our lesson talking about the unlawful selling. Because we mentioned before that not every selling is permissible. Not every selling is lawful, halal. Rather, the selling that is permissible and halal is the one that satisfies the integrals and conditions of selling and buying. Among the sellings that are considered unlawful is selling the defective article without showing its defects. If the seller knows of a defect that an article has and of which the buyer does not know, it is obligatory in this case upon the seller to mention it to him. To tell him, look, I'm selling you this item, but it has that defect in it. Now it's up to the buyer to buy it of him after knowing about the defect, or to say, no, I don't want it. So he cannot sell it to him without mentioning the defect in it. That's haram. Now, although to conceal the defect is haram, but the sale is still valid. However, the buyer is entitled to revoke the sale and return the item to the seller and get his money back. So, once you know, let us say you are the buyer, once you know that the item that you've purchased has a defect in it, you can go straight away to the seller, say to him, look, you didn't mention that defect to me, I don't want to buy it. Now he has to accept revoking the sale and he has to give you your money back. Now there are some defects that should be mentioned. And also some other defects, even without mentioning them, it's very common. It's very common. For instance, you want to sell a car. Let us say you have four tires. He can see the tires. And one of these tires got scratches on it. Some of the tires has scratches on it. So even without mentioning that, come and see here, there are some scratches here. Look under this bumper bar, for instance, there are some scratches. So things that can be seen all around, you don't have to mention them. But if there is something inside, in the engine, for instance, let us say the head gasket is gone. The head gasket is gone, you have to mention to the buyer, look, the head gasket is gone, I'm going to sell it to you. Would you buy it for that price? If he accepts, that's fine. If he doesn't accept, then you are sinful if you sell it to him without mentioning the defect in that car. So don't say, I don't want to mention the defect, because if I do, he's not going to buy it of me. Don't say this. Explain the defect in it and rely on Allah subhanahu wa ta'ala. Even if you want to reduce the price, even if you want to lose some money, just you need to make sure you are gaining the money from halal source, as we mentioned. And the Prophet ﷺ said, إِنَّ طَلَبَ الْحَلَالِ فَرِيضَةٌ عَلَى كُلِّ مُسْلِمٍ. To acquire the halal is an obligation upon every accountable person. Some people might sell a car that has been damaged and repaired without mentioning that it had an accident and it had been repaired. They don't mention this. And that's haram. Even if they repaired it at a factory that returned it exactly as it was brought out of the factory, for instance, because it had an accident, and it is a convention among people that if a car had an accident before, that reduces the value of the car. Doesn't it reduce the value of the car if, you know, it had an accident? Maybe, like, let us say, you see a car that it seems brand new, 2005, 2006 model, for instance. You see that car, you like it. It seems brand new. Let us say it just 30Ks and you want to buy it. So you might pay 35,000 for it. But if you know if this car had an accident before and had been repaired, especially if it was a big accident, you won't pay 35,000 for this car. That's the convention of people. So in this case, you have to mention that it had an accident and it had been repaired. You have to mention this. If you don't, that's haram. Because according to the convention of people, for a car to have an accident, then to be repaired, that reduces the value of the car. So you have to mention. But let us say, for instance, the bulbs for the car, for the blinkers, or for the high beam and low beam, you change them. You put new ones. This usually doesn't reduce the value of the car. Or let us say you had some scratches on it and you fixed them up. These scratches, after getting repaired, do not reduce the value of the car. So you don't have to mention that, look, I've changed the bulbs for the car, I've done this and that, for instance. But if you know of a defect in the car that affects the value of it, you have to mention. You have to mention. And you cannot cheat the person. So if the car is, let us say, on revs in Melbourne, not in Sydney, because now they say, no, it's not on revs. A person would say, did they have any accident or had it been on revs? He would say, no, I swear to God, it hadn't been on revs. And he means here in New South Wales, when in fact it had been on revs in Melbourne, Victoria, or in any other state, for instance. That's a type of deceiving. And that's haram. So you have to be honest. Also, the selling by and to the non-accountable person is invalid. Like the selling by or selling to the insane or the non-pubescent child is invalid. If there is one who is insane, so he lost his sanity, he has a mental problem, he's crazy, he doesn't know what is good for him, you cannot sell him an item and exploit his situation as being an insane person and sell him the item because he's crazy. So he would pay you what you want, for instance. You are not allowed to do this. That's number one. If a person is sane, but he is under puberty, he's 8, 9, 10, 11, he is under puberty, you are not allowed to sell him something or to buy of him anything because he's under puberty as well. So according to Imam Shafi'i, if you go to a shop to buy something and you see a child there that is 12 years old, for instance, you are not allowed to buy of that child. You are not allowed to. Also, you cannot send your child who is 8, 9, 10 to the shop to buy something for you. So even with the permission of the parents, he is not allowed to sell or buy. Why? Because he is under puberty. He is under puberty. However, according to Imam Ahmad radiallahu anhu, that's another school of thought. Imam Ahmad radiallahu anhu, who was a student of Imam al-Shafi'i originally, then he made his own madhab, he made his own school. And he differed in some matters from Imam al-Shafi'i. They had many things in common, but in some cases, he differed from Imam al-Shafi'i radiallahu anhu. Imam Ahmad said, the child is allowed to sell and buy with the permission of his parent. So if his guardian, his father, says to him, for instance, I authorize you to sell in this shop on my behalf. So he gave him permission. So even if he's 8 or 9, you go to the shop, you find that little boy, you are allowed to buy of him. That's according to Imam Ahmad radiallahu anhu. And you can rely on this saying. You are allowed to rely on this saying. So if you go to a shop and you find a boy that is 8 years old, for instance, or 9, he is selling to people, you are allowed to buy of him with the belief that his father has appointed him to sell in his shop. So with the permission of the father, he is allowed to sell. That's according to Imam Ahmad. So according to Imam al-Shafi'i, the one who is non-pubescent is not allowed to sell or buy. However, according to Imam Ahmad, with the permission of one's parent, the child is allowed to sell and buy as long as he reached the age of mental discrimination. And that would be around 7 lunar years, not less. So you cannot put 2-year-old, for instance, child in the shop to sell and buy, or 3 years old, for instance. But I'm saying if he reached the age of mental discrimination, which is about 7 lunar years, you are allowed to give him permission. Like your son might come to you, Dad, I want to buy from the canteen at school or somewhere else. Give me money. So he takes $2 of you, then you can give him. But 7 lunar years would be about like year two students, not less. That's why in our school we said, we sent a note to parents telling them that the children in kindergarten and year one are not allowed to buy. If you want your children to buy anything, you can send money order. And you can ask the administration at the office to buy for your children of the canteen personnel. So in that way it would work. But to let your child that is 5 years old, for instance, he's not reached the age of mental discrimination to buy, even according to Imam Ahmad, this is not allowed. Imam Ahmad said, when the child reaches the age of mental discrimination, with the permission of his parent, he's allowed to buy and sell. With the permission of his parent, as long as he reached the age of mental discrimination. Also, according to some scholars of Islam, it is also invalid to sell anything without the exchange of an appropriate verbal statement from both parties. And according to this saying of Imam al-Shafi'i radiallahu anhu, you have to exchange a verbal consent. So there has to be a verbal exchange of specific statements between the seller and the buyer, between both of them. For instance, the seller might say, I now sell you this item for that amount of money. The purchaser would say, I now purchase it of you for this price or for the price mentioned, or I accept this sale. So this is called the verbal exchange. So they have to exchange that verbal consent. That's according to Imam al-Shafi'i radiallahu anhu. But usually these days, in many cases, who is doing this? Like you go to the shop, you see some items, and the item that you want to purchase, you can see the price on it. You give him the money, you take the item, then you leave the shop. He didn't say anything. What is the exchange of verbal consent in this case? There is none. Here, because there is no verbal consent between the seller and the buyer, according to Imam Shafi'i radiallahu anhu, it's invalid. However, some other scholars in the school of Imam Shafi'i radiallahu anhu and from other schools, it shows the acceptance of what they called it, the mutual agreement, even without any verbal consent. The mutual agreement, like from both parties. And that could happen in a way, as I mentioned now. You might go to a shop, you see, let us say, drink, $1.50. And you take it, you take out of your pocket $1.50. You give it to the shopkeeper, you take the drink and you go outside. This is called the mutual agreement. You gave him the money, he gave you the item, you both agreed, even without mentioning a specific statement, verbal statement. That's according to some scholars in the school of Imam Shafi'i radiallahu anhu and scholars of other schools, this is valid. Like in Lebanon, for instance, you want to go from Zahd al-Tal, have you been there? From Zahd al-Tal to Al-Mina, for instance, they know, for instance, they pay 1,000 lira. 1,000 lira to go from this place to that place. And this fare is known to everyone. That fare for the car from that place to that place, it's known, 1,000 lira. So if you say to the person, the driver, can you take me to the Mina? He says, get in. And you go, you don't say anything to him. You talk to him normally. Then we give him 1,000 lira and you get off the car. In this case, this is called the mutual agreement. Because it is known that the fare is 1,000 lira. You jumped into the car. You didn't say anything. When you reached your destination, you went out, you gave him the money without saying anything. But according to some scholars of Imam Shafi'i radiallahu anhu, they said, you have to say, I now hire you to take me to that place for 1,000 lira. That person would say, I accept to be hired to take you to that place for 1,000 lira. That's the verbal consent. That's according to Imam Shafi'i radiallahu anhu. But as we said, what other scholars said would make it easier for people. So there's no problem to take with the other saying of the scholars of Islam in this mas'ala. And here there is a useful information. It is invalid to divide the inheritance of a deceased person or to sell it until one's debts and will have been fulfilled. If this person who died left behind an inheritance, he left behind an inheritance, money. He died and he left in the bank, let us say, a deposit of $200,000, for instance. Or he had a house or three houses. So, now, the inheritors, what do they do in this case? The first thing they do, not as people these days, when he is in bed, in his deathbed, and he's dying, they start talking about the inheritance. A person would say, I want to take the factory. The other one would say, I want to take the house in that place. And someone told me, unfortunately, there was a person in one of the hospitals, and he was dying, the father. But he can still realize what's going around him. He was dying, and his sons started having a dispute in that room where he is dying. They started arguing about the money, the inheritance, and the father is dying. That's why the scholars of Islam said, you gather the money, you collect the money, and others might benefit from this money, but you are going to be questioned about it on the day of judgment. So you might collect money and say, I want to be a millionaire. Who wants to be a millionaire? Now it's easy for some people to be a millionaire. Now from millionaire, they want to be trillionaire. And so on. They don't get satisfied. They want to collect more money. In the end, they die. They leave the money behind. The inheritors would take that money and they might have fight over this money. They might have fight over this money, and after that, what will happen? So they might kill each other. They might hurt each other. They might stop talking to each other. They might sever the relationship between each other because of money. So before touching the inheritance, the first thing that should be done is to take out of that inheritance what would pay off all the debts. That's number one. Let us say the person died and they had a paper that says, I bought it from that person, $2,000, from that person, $5,000, from that person. What the deceased person owes others, that's number one to be taken out of the inheritance. So though we take the amount of money from the inheritance, they would pay off these debts. That's number one. After they pay off the debts, they check in what? They check in the will of that person. If you wrote a will, I want, for instance, after my death, I want my inheritors to pay $5,000 to that person. Or he might say, I want them to pay in charity that amount of money. Also, they take this, they cut it off the inheritance, and they pay it where the deceased person chose to be paid. That's number two. Number three, if Hajj and Umrah were obligatory upon the one who died during his life, and he did not perform them, in this case, they also should take an amount of money from the inheritance, what is sufficient to send a person to perform Hajj and Umrah on his behalf. That also has to be taken out of the inheritance. So I'll repeat. First, what do? They pay off the debts. After they pay off the debts, if there is something left, they check in what? The will. So if he wrote in the will that I want the amount of money to be paid in that cause, for instance, they do. They fulfill his will. Number three, Hajj and Umrah. So if he did not perform Hajj and Umrah and he was obligated during his lifetime to perform a Hajj and Umrah and he didn't, also they pay for Hajj and Umrah. They might hire a person to perform Hajj and Umrah on his behalf. After that, they can start distributing the inheritance. What about if what he left behind were houses? He did not leave any cash money behind. And also, he owes some people money, and he wrote a will, and he did not perform Hajj and Umrah, but he didn't leave any cash money behind. What do they do in this case? They might sell in this case some of his properties just to pay off for these matters, to cover them up. So to cover these expenses, they might sell some of his properties. Is that clear? So they might sell one house, for instance, and they pay the debts off, and they fulfill the will, and they pay for Hajj and Umrah. Then after that, what is left can be divided after that. So the scholars of Islam said, the inheritance is like a collateral held for that purpose, collateral. We say in Arabic, rahan. So the inheritance is like a collateral held until what? Until they take from it what pays the debts off, what fulfills the will, and Hajj and Umrah. What is sufficient to hire a person to perform Hajj and Umrah. After they cover these three things, then they can distribute the inheritance according to the Islamic law. But before they start distributing the inheritance, they have to check in these three things. Sometimes you might go to visit some people, let us say a lady that lost her husband, he died, and he left behind a wife and young children under puberty. Those Islamically are classified as what? Orphans. Aitam. Orphans. Yatim. Yatim. Orphans. These young children, Islamically, they are entitled to what? To part of the inheritance. But of course, they don't give them the money when they are young. Someone would be appointed to look after the money until they become pubescent. He would give them the money, everyone's share of the inheritance. If you go to like a house where the husband died, and you have in that house, for instance, they start using what is inside the house that belonged to the father who passed away, you need to know here, in this case, that there is a share of these things inside the house that go back to who? To the orphans. And you're not allowed to take them or eat from them. Let us say, for instance, even if the father brought some sugar, coffee, tea during his life for his wife and children, then he died. So when he died now, that sugar and coffee and tea, part of it is for the orphans. So if they make coffee and tea from that, like from these ones that the husband purchased during his life, don't drink from them. Because part of them goes back to the orphans. And Allah subhanahu wa ta'ala said, إِنَّ الَّذِينَ يَأْكُلُونَ أَمْوَالَ الْيَتَامَى ظُلْمًا إِنَّمَا يَأْكُلُونَ فِي بُطُونِهِمْ نَارًا وَسَيَصْلَوْنَ سَعِيرًا. Those who consume the money of the orphans unjustly, let them know that they are consuming fire in their stomachs and they will be exposed to a severe torture in hellfire. It's not easy. When you know money of an orphan is included, stay away from it. Stay away from it. But you are allowed to go inside the house and to sit on the chair because you are not consuming the chair. You're not eating the chair. So you are allowed to go there and sit on the chair. And if you know, let us say, sometimes his brother, the brother of the deceased person, might buy coffee, sugar, all what a person would need for that occasion just to be served. If you know that these things were purchased by the deceased person's brother, for that occasion you are allowed to consume them. Otherwise, if they are used from what is left behind from that deceased person, which part of it is for the inheritors who are orphans, then you are not allowed to. Also among the matters that should be known is that after the establishing the price, it is unlawful haram for one to weaken the desire of the buyer or the seller with the purpose of selling to the buyer or buying from the seller. And that could happen in the marketplaces. If you go there, you find this person is selling tools, the person next to him is selling tools, and so on. They might have, like, selling the same things, and they are just next to each other. Get one person, and you want to buy of him something. How much is this? He would say, yeah, I'll sell it to you for $200. You negotiate with this person, then he says, okay, I'll sell it to you for $150. And you accept. So the agreement has settled between you, the buyer, and the seller. After this settlement of the agreement between you and the seller, his next seller would come to you and say, don't buy it off him, I'll sell it to you for a cheaper price. Or he might say to you, I'll sell you a better quality one for the same price. So what he did in this case, he weakened your desire of purchasing that item after the settlement of the agreement between the seller and the buyer. In that case, that's haram. It might happen in the other way around, to weaken the desire of the seller. Like a person might say, you agree with him to buy it off him for $150. He says, okay, I accept. Then another person was passing by. He said, no, don't sell it to this person. I'll buy it of you for $175. So after the settlement of the agreement between the seller and the buyer, he weakened the desire of the seller. And this is haram as well. And the Prophet sallallahu alaihi wasallam made it very clear in the hadith that such a thing or a behavior is considered as haram. And the Prophet sallallahu alaihi wasallam said, "Wala yabi' ba'dukum 'ala bay' ba'd." Wala yabi' ba'dukum 'ala bay' ba'd. And this is a sahih hadith narrated by Al-Bukhari and Muslim. "Wala yabi' ba'dukum 'ala bay' ba'd." So that's haram. But if you say, for example, who would buy this one off me? A person says, yeah, I'll pay 100. The other one would say, I'll pay 150. It's like the auction. That's halal. That's lawful. It's not haram in this case. But there is something that happens in the auction that we need to warn you about also, which is haram. It is more sinful if this act is done after the contract has been conducted and during the period of choice of cancelling the sale. Islamically, you are allowed to cancel the sale in some cases. The first case is the choice of being in the same session of conducting the merchandise. It happens in what way? You are sitting with a person in a room and he likes your mobile phone and he said, I want to buy it off you, for instance. You say, okay, I'll sell it to you for $200. He said, okay, I accept. And he took it and he gave you the money, the $200. But you are still sitting together in the same session. Because you are still sitting in the same session, you are allowed Islamically, let us say even after 1 hour, to say, look, I don't want to sell it to you. Give it back to me. So you can take it back, give him his money back. You are allowed. This is called the choice of being in the same session. You are allowed to revoke the sale in this case, as long as you are in the same session. That's number one. Number two is, if you find a defect in the item that you purchased, you are allowed to revoke the sale and get your money back in this case. The third case is what is called khiyar sharat, and that's called the choice of cancelling the sale within a period of time, the maximum of which is 3 days. There was a person at the time of the Prophet sallallahu alaihi wasallam, he used to sell items. They come back screaming. They feel they've been ripped off, for instance, or they've been deceived, and the like. So they complained to the Prophet sallallahu alaihi wasallam. Everyone is dealing with that person. After that, he feels that he's been deceived, he's been ripped off, or something like this. So the Prophet sallallahu alaihi wasallam said to him, "If you want to sell an item, tell him that no deceit in this sale, and you have the choice of cancelling the sale for a period of time of 3 days. That's a choice of revoking the sale you have for 3 days. You normally, like, you make the transaction, you buy the item or you sell the item, whatever, and that person would take the item home, try it, and he has that period of time, which is about, the maximum is 3 days, to either go continue or go on with the sale or to revoke it. During that period of time, if you know a person purchased an item from that person and he gave him a period of time of 3 days to think about it, and he has the right to either go on with the sale or revoke it, if you go to this person within that period of time and you weaken his desire, okay, here it is more sinful. It is more sinful. Now, the first case we mentioned, after just you, the agreement about the price of that item has settled. That's haram to weaken the desire of either the seller or the buyer in that case. Now, within the period of the choice of cancelling the sale, it's more sinful. It is more sinful. But for instance, in that case, as we mentioned, a person might say, even for instance, like the seller was saying, who would buy this of me for that price? A person came, said, I'll buy it of you for 100. They said, no, 150. They said, okay, I agree. Then another person came in and said, I'll sell it to you for 125. Another seller said, I'll sell it to you for 125. So he weakened the desire of the buyer in this case. Now, if the first one would say, okay, don't worry about me, buy it of that person, so he gave him permission, then he is allowed in that case. We ask Allah subhanahu wa ta'ala to increase our knowledge and make us God-fearing scholars, inshaAllah ta'ala, make our end as pious Muslims, ameen. And Allah knows best, we say la ilaha illallah 3 times.
0: You have listened to an English lecture by Sheikh Ibrahim al-Shafi'i from the Muslim Community Radio on 92.1 FM.

Welcome to the program, dear listeners. Praise be to Allah, the Lord of the worlds, and may Allah raise the rank of our dearest Prophet and Master Muhammad sallallahu alayhi wa sallam and protect his nation from that which he feared for it. Thereafter, dear listeners, Allah Ta'ala said in the Quran al-Kareem, قال الله تعالى يا أيها الذين آمنوا اتقوا الله ولتنظر نفس ما قدمت لغد. This ayah means, O you who believe, obey Allah and reflect upon the deeds you have prepared for the hereafter. Allah the Exalted commands us in this ayah to be obedient to Him. And Prophet Muhammad, may Allah raise his rank, taught us to follow the right path, which avoids conflict. Some scholars have also said, do not respond to vile acts with vile acts. Prophet Muhammad sallallahu alayhi wa sallam is attributed with the best of manners. He accepted and abided by all that the Honorable Quran obligates one to accept and abide by. Prophet Muhammad was sent as a mercy to this nation. He displayed nothing less than courage and bravery upon confronting those misguided of his nation. Prophet Muhammad never refused to give up anything worldly so long as it was deemed permissible in accordance with the rules of Islam. Prophet Muhammad only ever spoke the truth and embodied trustworthiness in all its form. Allah granted our dearest Prophet and Master the pinnacle rank in good manners. His silence was characterized by his eyes as being fixed to the floor rather than the sky. Conversely, his speech was characterized by eyes fixed to the sky to indicate the direction to which one supplicates and the place from which the mercies, blessings, and the revelations descend. His ultimate modesty and humbleness never saw his eyes glare that of another individual. Prophet Muhammad was the most humble of humans and the most generous of people to his companions. He refrained from extending his legs when seated amongst individuals out of respect for those around him. He was the most merciful person to every believer, and his mercy extended to even animals and birds. For example, he would facilitate drinking for all cats that approached him by frequently lowering the drinking bowl to them. Prophet Muhammad accompanied all that approached him for the poor, the needy, and the widow. The Prophet sallallahu alaihi wasallam did joke with his companions as a means of expressing his love towards them and comforting them amidst their hardships. This helped to relieve their stress. Nonetheless, his jokes never entailed lies and were never in violation of the rules of the religion. He only ever spoke the truth, as all the prophets are impeccable of lying, both before and after prophethood.

Prophet Muhammad ate among the slaves without ever displaying superiority over them. In such instances, he would say, "I'm just a slave. I eat as the slave eats, and I sit as the slave sits." Verse 4 of Surah Al-Qalam clarified his manners. قال الله تعالى وإنك لعلى خلق عظيم. This ayah means, "Verily, your manners are distinguished and great." Lady Aisha, the Prophet's wife, may Allah raise her rank, upon being asked about the Prophet's manners, said, كان خلقه القرآن.

The Messenger of Allah sallallahu alayhi wa sallam used to give anything that would benefit Islam if he was to be asked. In one instance, Prophet Muhammad sallallahu alayhi wa sallam was approached by a needy man requesting support. The Prophet provided the men with sheep that grazed between two mountains. The needy man returned to his village and said to the people, "O people, embrace Islam, for Muhammad gives as much as the one who does not fear poverty."

0: There are countless instances which depict the detachment of Prophet Muhammad from worldly matters, his high level of humility, and his extreme efforts towards the hereafter. A saying from the root of Abdullah, related by Al-Bukhari, At-Tirmidhi, and Ibn Majah, said, "The Prophet sallallahu alayhi wa sallam laid down on a mat, which left some marks on his skin. So I began stroking my hand over his skin so that the marks would disappear and said, 'You come before my own father and mother, O Messenger of Allah. Would you permit us to spread something for you on the floor to sleep on that will prevent you from such marks?' In response to this, Prophet Muhammad said, what means, 'Keep the worldly matters away from me and keep me away from them. In this life, I'm just like a rider who rested in a shade under a tree and left it when departing.'" Prophet Muhammad, may Allah raise his rank, was the most humble of humans. He loved the needy, attended their funerals, and frequently visited the sick. Prophet Muhammad was the most handsome of humans and carried on honorable lineage. Prophet Muhammad is attributed with only the best of traits. Examples include truthfulness, honesty, keeping close ties with kinship, generosity, bravery, as well as obedience to Allah, in every instance, in every moment, and with every breath. Prophet Muhammad treated the poor, the weak, the orphans, and the widows with compassion and benevolence. Therefore, dear listeners, we, Muslims, take great pride in our Prophet Muhammad, peace and blessings be upon him, and in his characteristics, and we take heed in his righteousness and always strive to follow in his footsteps. At the end, dear listeners, we ask Allah to help us become righteous and to guide us to what is beneficial for us in this world and in the hereafter. We ask Allah to protect us, save our nation from the harm of the unjust, and spread peace and harmony in our country. Ameen.
1: يا طه أدري آني شعري ما يوفي فضلك علي يا طه أدري آني شعري ما يوفي فضلك علي

0: Welcome back, dear listeners, to your favorite radio station, 92.1 FM. You are currently listening to the Gen Z program. In the studio, we have me, Brother Iyad, and joining me is Brother Marwan and Shakil.
1: How are you going, Iyad?
0: Oh, very well, man.
2: How are you both going?
1: Oh, not too bad.
2: And I'm going too good as myself as well.
1: That's very good to hear. So, Iyad, what's been happening with you? What have you been up to today? What have you been up to this week?
0: I've been, sickness.
1: Sickness? What do you mean sickness?
0: Yeah, you know, there's this flu going around with people's necks and noses and like
2: everyone's tonsillitis sick. Has been popping off is what I heard. Everyone's beginning tonsillitis.
1: You got tonsillitis?
0: Like a lot of people that I'm seeing here and there, like a lot of them are sick.
2: Even my little brother. My little brother just recovered recently from being sick.
0: SubhanAllah.
2: You have anything to say about that, Adam? He said no.
0: Oh, shy, okay.
1: All right. Yeah, how's being sick?
0: Not too good, but you know, we said alhamdulillah.
1: Alhamdulillah. What can we do? What were you thinking about when you were sick?
0: You know, I was thinking about to change my perspective on how I look at the sickness. You know, like we always sit here, we talk about, you know, if you were to get sick, don't think of it as something bad. See it as an opportunity for your sins to be forgiven or your rank to be risen. And when we're talking, it's just conversation. But when it comes to actually implementing it, like that's where the challenge is.
2: I'll tell you something. I was sick recently as well.
1: Yeah.
2: And when I was sick, I was waiting for something. Yeah.
1: What do you mean?
2: You know, like something's gonna come. Something's gonna hit. Life was just going too good. You know, when life was going too good.
1: Yeah. You're just waiting for that one thing.
2: And then it's been a very long time, alhamdulillah, since I was sick. So I was waiting and I was waiting and I was waiting and I was waiting, and then I copped food poisoning, and you know when I'm telling you, like if you were to cop food poisoning every day, you kind of get used to it. You know what I mean? You get used to the hardship. It still hurts.
1: Yeah.
2: But you get used to it, how to tolerate it. But because I went so long without having like a sickness, when it hit me,
1: you buckled.
2: I was like, it wasn't even like that bad. I've had worse sicknesses, but in the moment, I felt like that's it. I was gonna die.
1: Yeah.
2: That's it. I was saying my goodbyes. I was ready to go. I thought nobody loved me. Nobody was looking after me.
0: Yeah.
1: Sometimes, like when you get hit by a sickness or something that really makes you weak, you realize how vulnerable you are and how you know you're gonna die. Like reality, you know you're gonna die.
2: You realize you're just a slave. At the end of the day, you're just a slave and you're just going through this world. And that's why in the moment when I was sick, I made so much dua.
1: What do you mean, Maza? What are slaves good at?
2: Just begging. Begging. That's what we're meant to be good at.
0: Yeah.
2: What's a slave meant to be good at? Begging. Like, that's his main role. Yeah. Just beg and beg and beg and beg and beg and beg. How many times do we beg? We should beg more.
1: SubhanAllah.
2: Keep begging 100%. To Allah for health and wealth and paradise. And to stay away from hellfire and for a righteous family and a righteous spouse.
1: Yeah. And when we get those things, we should ask Allah, Ya Allah, keep it in our life. Ya Allah, make me increase in this thing.
0: You know, I heard that you could not want something so bad, but it could be the best thing for you.
1: Mm.
0: And you could want something so bad, but it could be the worst thing for you.
1: Has something like this happened to you?
0: Yeah, SubhanAllah. I remember a while back, I had a sickness.
1: Yeah.
0: And I thought to myself,
1: I
0: thought to my, like Shakir would
1: know. I remember.
0: It was a big sickness.
2: Yeah. I know that sickness
0: and
2: as well.
0: I used to make dua almost every single day. Ya Allah, you know, cure me from this sickness. And I had the same sickness for around 8 months. Yeah.
1: You were finished.
0: I was cooked basically. Yeah. But the thing is, when I healed from that sickness, like alhamdulillah, I healed from the sickness. But what I realized is, when I was at that point, when I was sick, it was sort of like a driving force for me to do more good. Yeah. You know what I'm trying to say?
1: Nah, you gotta explain it more, bro. I don't understand.
0: It's like now that it's like now that I'm not sick anymore, there's nothing like at the back of my head telling me like do it now, you know?
1: You're comfortable.
0: I'm comfortable now.
1: Oh.
0: But what do we say about the one that lives in the comfort zone, you know? Like it's not a good thing.
1: It doesn't achieve much.
2: Yeah, I've had quite the experience as well. We just get too comfortable with life.
1: Yeah.
2: Any little thing before you feel like you could tolerate hardship easily, but because you go so long without hardship, anything begins to affect you. Affect your heart.
1: Yeah, it's like before, like when I was younger, the first time I ever went to the gym, the first day I was smashed. I couldn't walk. Like, you know what I mean? You get so, your muscles get so tired. But after going, you lift so much more weight and you do so much more exercise, but it's nothing. You're used to it.
0: Like any situation that you look at, right, you can always find a good in it, you know. Like even if I was sick and even though it was for, you might tell yourself, oh, I want to get rid of the sickness, 1, 2, 3. But if you sit down and think about it and try to find something good from it.
1: Yeah.
0: It's something that's going to benefit
1: you. Yeah, bro, you're going to be like that lady.
0: Oh, tell me.
1: Bro, one day there was this lady,
0: mm-hmm.
1: In the past, people were more conscious. People were more knowledgeable about the religion. People mm-hmm. understood things. In the past, there was this lady, she was working, yeah? And in her work, she was using a knife. She was doing something with uh-huh. it. And what happened? She accidentally cut her finger. Ooh. And what was the response? She didn't cry. She didn't scream. She started laughing.
0: Subhanallah.
1: Yeah. And then a man walked past
0: uh-huh.
1: and he asked her. He was confused about this. He was like, you know, it's not normal that someone starts laughing when they cut their finger off. It starts bleeding.
0: Yeah.
1: You know
0: yeah.
1: what I mean?
0: Uh-huh. Yeah, of course.
2: Gets a bit strange. Yeah,
1: yeah, it's a bit strange. Anyways, he asked her, why are you laughing? You just cut your finger off.
0: Mm.
1: And she said, I'm just imagining all the rewards I'm going to get for this hardship.
2: Yeah, even on the Day of Judgment, I'm sure you saw this, on the Day of Judgment, that the people who endured hardship, the people who didn't endure hardship would see their status mm-hmm. and would wish that their skin were cut with scissors.
1: Wow.
2: That's how much rewards they seen. The people of hardship went through.
0: Mm.
2: So just a reminder to ourselves that, yes, this is a life. We are going through miserable times.
1: Yeah.
2: Yes, it could be hard.
0: Mm.
2: For example, somebody could right now be listening to the radio crying, or something could have reached them, or they're just stressed out from their job.
0: Uh-huh.
2: I feel like everything's hitting them at once.
1: The dunya is heavy.
2: And I want this person to remember this moment. Remember this moment on the podcast, and remember me telling you that the ease is going to come.
0: Mm-hmm.
2: The ease is going to come. I keep reflecting on this every single day. Yeah, Shaquille, what's up?
1: I remember you telling me a story, bro. It was mm-hmm. about a companion.
0: Mm-hmm.
1: Yeah,
0: mm-hmm.
1: and he was telling me about his favorite sickness. And normally people don't have favorite sicknesses, you know what I mean?
0: Mm-hmm.
1: They have a favorite food, they have a favorite car. But this guy has a favorite sickness.
0: Subhanallah. Yeah.
1: Go on.
2: He said that his favorite sickness was the fever. I was thinking the fever, why, you know?
1: Yeah.
2: Specific reason. And then I found out that his favorite sickness was the fever.
0: Mm-hmm.
2: Because it would expiate the sins from his entire body. Because what does the fever do? It puts the whole body in pain.
0: It affects the whole body.
2: Wow. So it would expiate the sins of his whole body. So that's what his favorite sickness was.
1: SubhanAllah. Yeah, do you have a favorite sickness?
0: No, man. I don't like being sick, but you know.
2: I told myself beforehand, you know, yeah. I can take that sickness. Yeah, you know, like, when it hits me,
1: crunch time.
2: I'm like, yeah, oh. nah.
0: Because nah, I think to myself, like, you know, like the sickness, it feels uncomfortable, you know? You don't like being comfortable, but sometimes you just have to do it, you know?
2: Like breathing through your nose.
0: Yeah.
2: You know what I mean?
0: He's trying to tease me now.
1: I'm sorry. Oh, you can't do it. Oh.
2: When I wake up and I can't breathe through my nose, I feel like my life's changed.
0: Yeah.
2: I don't want to do anything. I feel like anything to get rid of that.
1: Yeah.
2: When you wake up and you feel the soreness in the back of your throat and you know what's about to come and you just got to be prepared for it.
0: Yeah, man. SubhanAllah. And the thing is, we need to like remind ourselves that even if it's sickness or if it's anything other than sickness, a person shouldn't use it as an excuse not to become a better Muslim for themselves.
1: Mm.
0: A person should not use anything as an excuse not to fulfill the obligations, for example.
2: I have a very important point.
1: What's your point?
2: As soon as somebody, usually, I know of people, and I'm going to tell stories, they experience a little bit of hardship, it's as if that's it. They take it as an excuse that they can miss their prayer, or they can use it as an excuse. Oh, no, but I don't have to do this now. Like some people, they just think they're mujtahideen.
1: Yeah.
2: They're telling me a story that came to me.
0: Mm.
2: And you should ask before you do something, not after you do something.
0: Of course.
2: If you're not sure about something religiously, ask beforehand.
1: Yeah.
2: And then you do it.
1: Yeah.
2: It's not you do it and then you found out whether or not you're poisoned.
1: Uh-huh. Disaster, bro.
2: I was at an Eid festival and the floor was pretty muddy. So I just decided to not do sujood.
1: What?
2: They're like, you know, they just thought they could take that as an excuse. And then I was just looking at it like, what? I was so confused.
1: Yeah.
2: And then they do realize that if someone was a Muslim, because we know the condition of being, of your prayer being valid is to be a Muslim.
1: Yeah.
2: A non-Muslim can't pray. Someone was a Muslim.
0: Uh-huh.
2: If the floor was muddy, first of all, if you don't want to get your face dirty, you can just go to somewhere else, maybe a few meters away.
0: Yeah, of course.
2: And it would
0: be
2: dry.
1: Yeah.
2: Like the footpath.
1: Yeah.
2: You know?
0: Mm.
2: Or if it's muddy, it's not an excuse. You still put your head on the mud.
0: Mm-hmm.
1: Mud is pure. Like, you know what I mean? It's not a filthy substance.
2: Yeah, but just because they didn't want to dirty their forehead and whatnot.
0: Yeah, SubhanAllah.
2: SubhanAllah, who's the creator of the forehead? Who's the creator of you being able to pray? Who's the creator of you being able to breathe? Allah, and Allah orders us to pray, so we must pray.
1: Mm-hmm.
0: Like a person should analyze their life, yeah? Like, what kind of excuses do I give myself? Because I talk to so many people, and sometimes I get very sad. I get so sad to think that I look at this person, I talk to this person, and this person is describing themselves as if they're like chained up, right? as if they got handcuffs on and everything. Like they restrict themselves, you know. I can't do this because of this. I can't do that because of that. I can't do this because of this.
2: Give me a specific example. They're saying religiously they can't do something.
1: Yeah, they can make an example up.
0: Okay, I'm gonna give an example after I explain. Like,
2: okay, yeah.
0: Like,
2: yeah,
0: I want to get it out of my head first. Okay? Right, sorry, I get it out of my head. All right. And the thing that makes me sad is you realize that all these restraints that they've put on, all these restraints that they're feeling is from themselves, right? Like I hear people saying, I'm not an Arab, I can't study Arabic.
2: Oh, yeah.
0: You know?
1: Yeah.
0: And if you think to yourself, the only person telling you you can't study Arabic is yourself, right? Someone says, oh, my parents, they were very strict growing up. So now because they were strict back then, you know, it's hard for me to sit down and learn the obligatory knowledge, right?
1: Yeah.
0: And like all these, like, if you look deep into it, they're silly excuses, right? Yeah. But people hold that at such a high regard because they've convinced themselves of it, right?
1: People don't just sit there and think about it. They don't break it down.
2: And it's important to know that nobody is just born learned with everything.
0: Of course,
2: you're not just born and you're all of a sudden a scholar. You know what I mean?
0: We're all born crying.
2: Normal people, we're not just born scholars.
1: Yeah.
2: Everyone has had to went through that. Everyone eventually had to learn the alif, ba, ta, tha. It doesn't mean you're somebody of low intellect if you're 30 years old and you don't know your Arabic alphabets. No, it's just a part of knowledge that you didn't learn yet. How else are you going to learn it? You can't. It's not something that can be deduced intellectually. You can't deduce the sounds of the Arabic alphabets intellectually. You just can't do that. So you have to be taught it. I was talking to someone recently. We have an Azhar course going on every Sunday. If anybody is wondering how to sign this up, that's at 40 Hector Street, Chester Hill, every Sunday, 8:30 to 9 to 12. Isn't it? 8:30 to 12.
0: Yeah, around that time.
2: 8:30 to 12. You get food, you have lessons, you learn Arabic, you learn Tajweed, you learn the Aqidah.
1: So people want to sign up, where do they go?
2: And where do they go, Shakil? They go to Darul Fatwa at 40 Hector Street, Chester Hill, from 10 a.m. to 3 p.m., somewhere between there.
1: Yeah.
2: Somewhere between there. And you go in, you sign up. Going back to my point, somebody signed up for this course. I know him. I recommended him to sign up. When he signed up, he went to the first few classes. And then he's like, I just feel so embarrassed. The shaitan, what's he going to do? Finally, this person has a chance to learn knowledge.
1: Yeah.
2: And he was actually the one that inspired me to give the idea of doing the course.
1: Yeah.
2: Why? Because people want to learn. So then the course was made. And then he came up to me after asking for so long. He was asking for months. And he's like, I feel like, he said, I just feel like I'm so far behind. I feel like I'm dumb. That's what he said these words. I just feel like I'm dumb. I feel like I'm so far behind.
1: Yeah.
2: I feel like, and this person's only 16, 17.
0: Subhanallah.
2: And he's like, oh, like how am I this age and I don't even know my Arabic alphabets?
1: Yeah.
2: I feel like I'm struggling. But where? Like the teacher, this is the shaitan going in his head trying to push him away. The teacher and me being a religion teacher and Iyad being a religion teacher and Shakil being someone who's taught religion.
1: Yeah. Once or twice.
2: Still religion teacher. We know that if somebody came to us, even if he was 40 or 50 years old, and he came to us and he said, I need to learn the Arabic alphabets, we're not going to think, all right, this guy, how's he such a low intellect?
0: Yeah. No one's going to think that.
2: I seen somebody walking into the station today. I was walking, he was holding Quran book, but basic Quran. And then I'm like, sure, you're learning Quran? And then he's like, yeah, just learning the basics. First, we're starting off how to say the alphabets, how to do so and so. Subhanallah, he was telling me that he grew up learning the alphabets, but they taught him it wrong.
0: Subhanallah.
2: Instead of alif, a, ba, ta, jim, ha, kha, he was doing. I was going to skip a few.
1: Oh, yeah. Summarize.
2: And then he said that they were teaching a, ba, ta, ta. You get it?
0: Yeah.
2: It sounds different. So it's important to know where you're getting your knowledge from.
1: Yeah, man.
2: Because he went through the effort, but because the teachers weren't reliable, because the teachers didn't learn actually by trustworthy sources, they taught him the wrong sounds.
0: You know, I heard a quote, yeah.
1: What?
0: I don't know if I'm going to say the quote like properly, but it went something like, you can only be behind on a person that's walking the same path as you, right? And the thing is, sometimes we might convince ourselves that we're behind, but if we look out...
2: Stop that, hit me one second.
0: If we look out, everyone has a different situation, yeah? You cannot tell yourself that you're behind on... And the people that are in front of you is someone who had a completely different situation than you did, right? Like no one grew up with the same environment that you grew up in.
1: Yeah.
0: So no one grew up with the same parents, siblings, friends, right? This is all individual, right? So how can you convince yourself that you're behind?
1: Yeah.
0: You should be thankful that you get to start now. right?
1: SubhanAllah. Alhamdulillah. And if you don't start, what's going to happen? You'll never get anywhere.
0: Yeah, you'll get, yeah. If you don't start today,
2: I know.
0: Then what's
2: going to
0: happen?
2: Sadly, that person stopped going to the course. And what did he mean? He missed. He missed out. So he was just going to go his whole life not learning just because he didn't start learning before 16 years old.
0: And if this person is feeling embarrassed at not knowing at 16 and he neglects it, he's not going to know when he's 17. He's not going to know when he's 18. He's not going to know when he's 19.
2: By the way, the person learning Quran, he's not someone young. Mm. Someone older in age now. Mm. Well, 60, 70 in case he's hearing it. I know. 35. I'll give him 35 years old roughly. An approximate.
1: Yeah.
2: And he's still, look, he's just starting to learn. Like, very nice. It's just very nice.
0: Yeah. I've heard of people, like when I talk to like some old people that I see, I go to like different mosques and I see some old people and I talk to them and they say that, when I was younger back in my country, countries like India or Fiji or something like that, right?
1: Yeah.
0: They say, when I was younger back in my country, we never had facilities to learn the Islamic knowledge. Mm. But then I tell them in a nice way, like, all right, back then you didn't have the facilities, but now you do, you know?
1: Mm.
0: Like, you cannot use the excuses from the past to excuse yourself now. It just doesn't make sense. You know, alhamdulillah, I'll tell you about my father. Yeah?
2: Tell me.
0: My father used to say, when I was younger, there was never facilities to learn the Islamic knowledge.
1: Yeah.
0: But slowly, slowly, after talking to him, after explaining to him, all right, back then you didn't, but now you do. He started learning the Islamic knowledge, alhamdulillah. And my father, he's around, 40?
1: Yeah.
0: And he started when he was 40. But still, at least he started, you know?
1: Mm.
2: It's a start, man. It's a start. Mm. It's very important. And there's a story.
1: Yeah.
2: You know, I love my stories. It's not a fake story. It's a true story.
0: No, I love your stories.
2: He started learning
0: man.
2: At 80 years old, not 18.
1: Did he say 80?
0: 80?
2: 80 years old.
0: Allahu Akbar.
2: He started learning. He walked in. Imagine sitting around, probably with kids in his circle, learning the basics of the basics, the Arabic alphabet.
1: Mm. Mm.
2: 40 years later, he became a scholar.
0: Allahu Akbar.
2: And 40 years after that, he spent teaching.
0: Wow.
2: So look at that. Allah, this person put a sincere intention to go and learn the religion, Lillahi Ta'ala.
0: Mm.
2: And he eventually became a scholar, all up. What is that, 80 years? So he started at 80 years old.
0: Started at 80.
2: Allah blessed him with another 80 years Allah teaching religion.
1: Bro, age is so interesting. Just time, just subhanAllah, a lot of times in our heads, we're living in the future.
0: Yeah.
1: Meaning we're thinking, oh, what am I going to do when this moment comes? When this moment comes, I can't wait for this moment. And a lot of times we're living in the past. Oh, if only I did this. If only I was able to do this.
2: Yeah.
1: Why couldn't I have done it in that way? But how much of our lives do we spend truly like achieving now?
0: Uh-huh.
2: Living in the moment.
0: SubhanAllah. I remember once Sheikh told me, he said that every day you go without committing a sin is a victorious day.
1: Mm.
0: He said every day you go without committing sin, it's a victorious day for you. Now when I ask myself, you know, when was the last time you had a truly victorious day, you know? Like I think to myself, SubhanAllah, you know? And if like if we try to like, you know, get a victorious day today.
2: Tomorrow I'm going to try.
0: Yeah, like all of us.
1: Today? What do you mean, Mazar?
2: He told me the later tomorrow.
1: Oh, he got here, bro.
2: He said, nah, tonight, you know.
0: Tonight we should all go to sleep and have the firm intention that tomorrow I'm going to have a victorious day. I'm going to go the entire day without committing sin.
1: Yeah.
0: And, you know, it comes with practice, you know. Maybe you might get once a week and then next week, hit twice a week, maybe two victorious days a week. But slowly, slowly, you'll reach that 7 mark, right?
1: Wow.
0: And that's what we all want, inshallah.
2: Just got to keep pushing, man. Pushing through this whole life, just trying to be a better Muslim every day.
0: Mm.
2: None of us here are prophets.
0: Uh-huh.
2: We're just trying to push through and push through and push through. Trying our best to stay away from sins and trying our best to perform the obligations and do the rewardable acts, like just going to lessons and learning Quran. And so on and so forth.
1: SubhanAllah, there's so many rewardable acts.
0: Yeah.
1: Even smiling at your Muslim brother's face for the sake of Allah, this is a rewardable act.
2: I have a point on that, man.
1: Tell me.
2: A lot of people, they just think smiling means you're weak.
0: Like how what?
2: Much boys our age,
1: yeah.
2: You go out.
1: You just smile at them. Who
2: you
1: cares,
2: give an
1: bro?
2: You acai, 1, 2, 3, and they just think like, they're just worried. They're so worried about smiling.
0: They're worried about smiling.
2: They just look around. They're like just trying to say, who's trying to staunch me and so on.
1: Yeah.
2: Cause hang out.
1: Yeah.
2: Tell him hang out. Relax.
1: Hey, you asshole.
2: Bro, just smile, relax, enjoy yourself. Like, bro, no one's trying to staunch you. Everyone's coming after you. Calm down.
0: Yeah.
2: Have your acai. You know, purple ice cream, strawberries, bananas, and hang out.
1: 100%. Even if you smile at that person, you might, you know, think this person is staunching you. You might think this person wants to fight you or whatever. But if you smile at that person, you might make his day. You don't even realize, bro.
2: It happens.
0: Yeah, no, I've been times where I've been walking down, like I'm walking on the street.
1: Yeah.
0: And you know, like,
1: oh, that stranger smile.
0: Yeah, I make eye contact with someone for some reason, and yeah. like they smile at me, and I smile back. Like, you think about that. It's something that makes you happy,
2: yeah.
0: bro.
2: That's a boy, yeah.
0: Of course, no, of course. No, no, yeah. Let's not throw allegations around.
1: Maza, bro, you gotta think well of your brother.
2: I did. That's all. Just clarification. Yeah, it's good to clarify things, so it doesn't leave room for a source.
0: Of course.
2: Now.
1: Yeah.
2: Back to the point.
0: Yeah.
2: Shaquille.
1: Yeah.
2: Tell me a story in your life where you thought, you know, that this hardship is just very hard, but look at you now, you just got out of it. We're going to make Shaquille get in his feelings.
0: Oh, okay. We're
2: going to make him start venting 1, 2, 3, you know.
0: Oh, he might start crying as well.
2: Hey, look, I think I see in his t-shirt right now. It sounds like this guy didn't go too much hardships from how he's pausing.
0: Maybe he did. Maybe he never went through hardships. Either too many. On him, you never know.
2: It's either too many hardships, he can't pick one, or just can't think of one.
1: I never thought that it's too much.
2: Yeah.
1: I never thought it's too much.
2: It was just like,
1: what do you mean, bro?
2: Yeah.
1: Do you think sometimes it's too much?
2: Not like that, but in the moment, you just think that the hardship's not going to go away. You know what I mean? In the moment, you're not even thinking about that there's he's going to come. You know what I mean?
1: No.
2: I'll tell you an example. When I was in year 11, I got a scholarship, alhamdulillah, to year 11. When I was in year 11, I didn't get the same mark that I got for year 12. And I was so stressed and I was so worried because I didn't get the above 85 mark. And I thought, I'm going to lose this. And I'm so worried and I was stressing out.
1: Yeah.
2: You know, I was like, oh, I'm just going to upset my parents and so on and so forth. You know, I was thinking, how am I going to handle this? How am I going to speak to them? How am I going to tell them? You know, and then I went. And then I went to speak to the coordinator the next day, and they told me that I still kept my scholarship.
0: Wow.
2: I was in the top 5. See, look, straight away. All I had to wait was 2 days. I could have spent that time relaxing. And so
1: how much did you get in your ATAR?
2: My ATAR?
0: Ooh.
2: What are the confidential information?
1: I'll tell you, I got a 43.
0: Allahu Akbar.
2: That's, I don't know.
1: What is it, my
0: 43 is a bit,
2: Speaks for itself, really.
1: Oh, okay.
0: You know, as well, going through hardships, it teaches us what hardship is, you know?
1: Yeah.
0: And like going through experiences in our lives, we can use it as a way to help people that are going through similar situations in their lives, right?
1: Yeah.
0: Like, let's say I had a particular sickness. I will move away from the example of sicknesses, right? Let's say,
2: relax. Yeah. Sickness. There's other hardships in the world.
0: Yeah, there's other hardships, like studies. Yeah? Let's say I was a year 12 student.
1: Yeah.
0: I struggled a bit.
1: Yeah.
0: You know, but I'm no longer a year 12 student anymore, right?
1: Mm.
0: I could use that experience, even though it was a hardship, right? I could use that experience to go and talk to someone who's currently in year 12 and put their heart at ease. I shouldn't have the mindset of, oh, I had to go through the hardships that they have to go through it as well. Not like that, you know?
1: Mm.
0: Yeah. Like to help people, you know?
1: SubhanAllah.
0: Mm.
2: Everyone's looking at me in the studio. Okay, I'll say something. There's also the point where at home, and this happens often, where you might see people argue and you don't know what to do and you're so worried. But just to see, it eventually goes away. So much people, and there's a lot of divorces happening nowadays.
0: SubhanAllah.
2: And the children, they end up crying for days and they think, you know, it's the end of it. But as they grow up, 20, 25 years old, they look back at it and it was just something that happened in their life. Mm. You know what I mean?
0: Like, yeah,
2: it was just a stage in their life that, subhanAllah, they went through. And that's it. They got through it, you know?
1: Bro, that's the reality of this dunya. It's just stages and you get through it and you get through it. And yeah, moments come, moments pass. But ultimately, on the day of judgment, that's what truly matters. That's what really, that feeling of remorse is the reality of things. Because then you see your true station in life.
0: Mm. You know, like I was like, I think maybe a couple months ago, yeah, I was sitting down in my room and I was just thinking, yeah, like all the hardships that I've been through in the past, like they're not like physical anymore, you know, they're just stories. You know what I'm trying to say?
2: Yeah. Yeah.
0: Like it's in the past and all I could do is talk to people about it. You know, it's no longer something physical.
2: And it's a learning experience.
0: You know
2: man.
0: What I'm trying to say?
2: You can teach people and you get happy to be able to
0: teach people. Yeah, man, subhanAllah. Like, they say experience is something that money can't buy, yeah? Experience, right? And if we're
2: off today,
1: I know.
0: If we're experienced in something, we should be blessed, right? We should say alhamdulillah. Because I heard a quote on the internet, like,
1: bro, you love your quotes on the internet.
0: I know. I'm on Instagram too much, but
1: too much.
0: Yeah, but the quote was like, you know, the quote was I think I forgot. Wait, yeah. How can a person know happiness if he's never been sad before?
2: Wow.
0: Right.
2: Wow.
0: And it extends to the idea of, you know, how can a person be brave if he's, you know, and he's never felt fear before?
1: Yeah.
0: How can a person be gentle if he's never felt violence before, right?
1: The opposite experience like amplifies.
0: Yeah,
2: that. They say you can't have rainbow without a bit of rain.
0: Of course, yeah. But if we truly understand this, like, people when I was younger, yeah, and people did things to me that I did not like, right?
1: Sorry,
0: I'm getting bullied and she's laughing at me. Yeah, but the thing is, yeah, going through that experience taught me what not to do to people. Does that make sense?
1: Yeah,
0: like. If someone did something to me in the past that made me feel left out, right?
1: Yeah.
0: I'm going to make sure that I don't do that specific thing to anyone else in my life.
1: Mm.
0: And had I not gone through that experience, I would not have known, right? So again, it's an opportunity for us to learn.
1: Yeah.
0: Yeah, alhamdulillah.
2: And I was going to say, it's so important just to be kind to people, man.
0: Yeah.
2: Like, everyone's going through their own thing.
1: Everybody, bro, you're so consumed in your own reality. You don't realize people's going through things, bro.
2: Everyone around is going through something, man. Just
1: bro, you're probably going through something right now. Like, bro, you know what I mean? Man. I'd have no clue what's going on inside your life. So I see you, you know what I mean? Bro.
2: That's it. Just be kind to each other. Relax. Okay. You know, you don't know what someone's going through. And if somebody, for example, had an off day, they didn't sell them to you. Mm. They didn't look your way. Maybe they're worried. Maybe their mind's somewhere else. Maybe they're stressed about something. And this happens with sheikhs. Sheikhs, how much is on their plate? How much is going through their lives from questions to questions, lesson to lesson, aza to aza, stressing about what to do, stressing about the da'wah of Prophet Muhammad sallallahu alayhi wa sallam, all these things. So if the sheikh maybe that day didn't look at you or didn't smile at you or just missed your salam because you stretched out your arm and his mind was somewhere else, he walked straight past it. Just give him an excuse.
0: Yeah.
2: Give benefit of the doubt. Live your life easy, man.
0: Don't think too deep into it, you know.
2: I love people who just, you know, those guys that are just easygoing.
0: Yeah.
2: They just smile, always positive, always hanging out. You know, just good people, man. Good people. Everyone, nobody likes a negative person.
1: Of course.
0: A Debbie Downer.
2: And they say, always negative. You call them complain. Mm. You call them complain. Maybe the first time they'll listen to your complaint.
1: Yeah.
2: The second time they give you a bit of comfort. Yeah. Third time they give you a bit more comfort. 6, 7, 8 times, khalas, they're over it.
1: Yeah.
2: You know, you become known as what you do often.
0: Yeah.
2: If you call this person always to complain, that you become known as a complainer.
1: Mm.
2: If you're always the person who smiles, you become known as a person who smiles and is happy. If you're someone who's always joking, you become known as a person who jokes. If you're someone who always lies, you become known as a liar. And if you're somebody, I'm on a roll here, give me something, one of these.
1: If you sleep a lot,
2: you're known as somebody who
0: sleeps a lot.
1: AKA Shaquille.
2: So my advice to the viewers and my advice to myself, firstly, secondly, and thirdly, is to just live this life easily.
0: Mm.
2: You have an argument with your wife, just take it on. Take it. Just
1: Mazda, you got all the advice back. That when you get married, well.
0: Oh.
2: You know, just take it. Maybe your wife's angry that day. So what? You're the man in the relationship. Who cares?
0: Give people an excuse, you know?
2: Give people an excuse. After that, go speak to her. Listen, I didn't like the way you spoke to me. So speak. Don't always scream. And this person's angry. Then you talk about that person's family and that person's family. Even the same thing if I'm speaking to Shaquille and then you argue and you go, what for?
1: Yeah.
2: Well, we're all going to die anyways. Mm. Well, our bodies are going to die anyways. Nobody's going to know me in 100 years. Nobody's going to know Shaquille in 100 years. Nobody's going to know us in 200, 300 years.
0: SubhanAllah, man.
2: We're not going to become known. Do you know someone from 100 years ago? I couldn't tell you. I can tell you Imam Shafi'i.
0: Imam
2: Ahmad. Of course, the great scholars.
1: Yeah.
2: But generally, my great-great-grandfather, I don't know his name.
1: Mm.
2: You know what I mean?
0: Mm. Like, we'll be forgotten. And all these arguments and tiny, tiny things that we get into, you know, like, they're not really that significant, you know.
1: Bro, you just gotta look. You just gotta have that perspective.
0: Yeah, does need that. I remember brother Muhammad Dahab. He said a quote.
2: The man who never lost a fish.
0: Yeah, the man who never lost a fish. That guy. Yeah. He was once giving a lesson. He said. He said, change the way you look at things and the things you look at will change, right? And he gave a lesson on changing your perspective and changing the way you see things, right? And that's what we should try and implement in our lives. If there is a hardship coming your way, you need to understand that it will come in your way no matter what. If Allah Ta'ala had willed for something to happen, it will happen, right?
1: Yeah.
0: We cannot change the will of Allah Subhanahu Wa Ta'ala. So if we know that something is coming, we have the decision how to react.
1: Mm.
0: Whether or not we have control of what's coming towards us, we have the decision of how to act when that thing actually reaches me.
1: Yeah.
0: Right. Am I going to use this opportunity to gain reward, or am I going to use this opportunity to gain sins? right? And that's the main question we're going to have to ask ourselves.
1: Yeah.
0: We go through so much in our life. Ask yourself the question, am I going to use the opportunity to gain rewards or to gain sins?
1: Bro, imagine someone is afflicted with something, a hardship, yeah? Mm. And it crushes him.
0: Yeah.
1: And as a result, he does a sin. Double whammy. He has gone through a hardship. He smashed himself and he does a sin as well.
0: Oh, no.
1: Allah.
0: Yeah.
2: So I like that talk, the saying a lot. What was it? Say it again.
0: The one of Ahmed Dahab.
2: Yeah.
0: He said.
2: And I've lost the fish.
0: Yeah, yeah. He said, change the way you look at things and the things you look at will change.
2: Yeah, so, and it's, sometimes you do develop this skill.
0: Mm.
2: I'll call it a skill, because when you do do it, it's not many people can do it. It takes practice. It takes training over and over and over and over. Your life becomes different. You go, you burn your hand. You just say, Alhamdulillah, you're cooking. You're cooking and you're stressed out your whole family. At least you know, Alhamdulillah, I'm getting rewards to feed my family. You go and you stud your toe. You think, amazing. I done a sin the other day. Look, I got stud my toe now. You know, just getting rewards.
0: Yeah.
2: Just little things in life. You're stuck in traffic. You're stuck in traffic. Just take it as a moment. Look, Allah enabled me to now be in traffic so I could remember Allah, so I could do dhikr to Him.
1: Bro, maybe you can do so many traffic, beneficial things when you're stuck in traffic, bro. If you're just sitting there.
2: Maybe
1: like,
2: if there was
1: no
2: traffic, I would have went home and just wasted time on TikTok.
0: Yeah.
2: You know, just changing the perspective on things. Enjoy every moment.
0: Mm-hmm.
2: Enjoy every moment in life.
0: Like, yeah, but like we don't want to be miserable until our death, right? No one likes to be miserable. But some people, they put, like I'm going to say in a nice way, some people put up on themselves, yeah?
1: No, what do we mean?
0: Like, you ask someone, why are you always angry? Why are you always sad? Why are you always worried?
2: I think some people enjoy being angry.
1: They do, bro. They do.
0: Maybe.
2: Bro, because I've told people, they come to me and they'll say, I'm depressed. Like, easy solution. Say, la hawla wa la quwwata illa billah.
1: Bro, sometimes they...
2: Kills depression.
1: Yeah.
2: You know what I mean?
0: Yeah.
2: I'm giving them the cure right in front of them.
0: Mm-hmm.
2: Ask them the next day. Oh, I forgot today. Ask them the third day. And then they come back to me. I feel like I'm not changing. Did you say it? No. That's the fourth, fifth day. Khalas. In my head, I believe, bro, this person probably just happy being sad.
1: Yeah.
0: Yeah.
1: To the extent, like sometimes they do things on purpose to make them more sad. Like, you know what I mean?
2: Like, well, yeah, listen to music. How many people, they're sad. And on top of that, let's listen to sad music.
0: Yeah, wow, subhanAllah. I never thought of that before, no?
1: Bro, literally, this is very common. Like, this is like in society.
0: Yeah.
1: It's common. This is what they do. Yeah. Like, you know what I mean?
0: Mm-hmm. Okay, no.
2: Yeah, they just enjoy the feeling, I feel like.
0: That's yeah. That's something I've never thought about. Someone enjoying being angry. You know, but, you know, like... Alhamdulillah, it feels good to be relaxed. It feels good not to worry every single second of your life, you know?
2: Just fake it till you make it, bro, you know what I mean?
1: Bro, like, just I have a problem with that saying. Like, what do you mean, fake it till you make it?
2: I know,
1: like,
2: you're
1: you
2: the only one has a problem with the saying,
1: like,
2: man.
1: I think you need to say it better, bro. You need to say it better, bro. You need to find a new word, a new way to say it.
2: To kill, go rebrand it. Say it, and I'm going to explain it. You come up with the saying, and I'm going to explain it.
1: I don't know, bro.
0: Wait, what was your saying? Fake it till you make it.
2: Fake it till you make it.
0: Yeah, okay.
2: For example, if you're sad that day, just smile. And you, just by you smiling and pushing through, you find that by the end of the day, it's actually fine.
0: Yeah.
2: Same way with studies. How did they teach us to study? Did they teach us to be sad when you study? Or look at yourself, smile, and tell yourself, I can't wait to study.
0: Yeah.
2: And then when you study, you get an actually better study session.
0: Uh-huh.
2: Even I can't be bothered to study.
0: Mm-hmm. I even heard that, like, even if you fake a smile, like, eventually you just become happy, you know, like whenever you're sad, like try to like even fake a smile, you know, slowly like you start feeling that happiness again.
1: But it depends what the intention is.
0: Mm.
2: Also, there's a side note that if you don't like someone, or if you find, yeah, some people, subhanallah, Allah creates in our heart the dislike towards someone.
0: Uh-huh.
2: Yeah.
0: Uh-huh.
2: It's out of your control.
1: What do you do?
2: What's the solution?
1: Tell me.
2: That's a hard solution, man. I'll give you the solution. The same way I give the cure for, when I explain the cure for depression, we'll see who's going to take the cure for this dislike towards someone.
1: All right.
2: You buy them a gift and you give it to them.
0: Ooh.
2: You go and you give it to them in person.
1: Yeah.
2: Or you speak to them and you give them this gift.
0: Someone who I don't like.
2: Buying someone you don't like. Somebody who, when they come to you, you just get that feeling in your heart where you just can't, you know? Buy a gift and say, this gift is for you. Yeah. And you just smile and you give it to them.
1: Yeah.
2: That's the cure for that. And I think about how hard that is. And if it's so hard, what's also going to be so rewardable?
1: SubhanAllah.
2: I think Shaquille's going to buy me a gift tomorrow.
1: No, Maza. I got to say, Maza, I love you from my heart. Iyad, I love you from my heart. Like, honestly,
0: I love you too, man.
2: Are we getting
1: like, I actually
2: feelings?
1: Love you. Like, you know what I mean? Like, I'm not just saying it. Like, I'm not faking it till I make it. Like, I've made it. Like, you know what I mean? I love you. Like, you know what I mean?
2: Are you getting into your feelings? Is that what you're doing?
1: No, just seriously. Like, sometimes it's got to be said. Like, you can't see into my heart. You don't know what's going on.
2: Yeah,
1: you know what I mean?
2: I know what's going on there. Hey. Yeah. So
1: say it back.
0: Oh, no, I love you too, Shaquille. I love you
1: all
0: too.
1: Right, alright, alright.
2: Off, I'm more of a off radio guy, you know.
1: All right.
2: Off air guy. Yeah. So, my viewers, our viewers, 92.1, 2MFM's viewers, the viewers of Gen Z, remember to smile. Remember to be happy. And remember that hardships falls upon everyone. So push through, smile, and just remember that you're going to be in the grave. So, it doesn't matter what people think of you. What matters is your status in the judgment of Allah. Barakallahu feekum. Thank you, Iyad. Tell us this last point before we wrap up this segment.
0: Last point?
2: Yeah, this last point. I heard you.
0: Okay, let me think. So we should ask ourselves, you know, do we want to be popular amongst the people on earth, or do we want to be popular amongst the people of the sky, the angels, right?
1: Wow.
0: Who do we want to be popular amongst? And when we think of this,
1: it
0: gives us a reason to kick back, to not think so deep into every single situation that happens in my life.
1: Yeah.
0: Because who cares what people think about me, you know? I don't want to be famous amongst the people on the earth. I want to be famous amongst the angels in the sky, right? So, you know, it's something just for us to think about, you know?
2: Shaquille, give us your last point.
1: My last point is the Prophet sallallahu alayhi wa sallam أَكْثِرُوا مِنْ ذِكْرِ هَذِي مِنْ لَزَّاتِ To frequently remember the destroyer of pleasures, that is death.
2: This is the man who gave roughly two lessons, he claims.
0: Yeah, no, it's and very strong.
1: I listen, sometimes.
2: My last point is going to be passed on to a special guest we have here. We haven't introduced him. This is for the viewers who decided to stay in their car.
0: Oh, special guest, special guest.
2: Just for this last moment, Brother Adam. And we're not talking about Brother Adam Holshard. We're talking about the one and only Brother Adam Bajuri. Adam Bajuri, tell the viewers an advice.
3: Chasing the dunya.
2: Let's hope that you could hear that. Whoever missed it. Assalamu alaikum wa rahmatullahi wa barakatuh.

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This ayah means there are men among the believers who were honest in the oath they made to Allah. Some have died and some are still waiting to follow the same path, and they never changed their oath. My dear listeners, when we go over the history of our nation, we read the biographies of the great men of the past, present and the future. Among them was a man of the Tabi'een, followers of the companions. He was a great and knowledgeable scholar, who was like a solid mountain, whom the generations take the meanings of justice, honor, and sincerity from. He is the leader of the believers, Amir al-Mu'mineen, the Mujtahid Imam, and the Mujaddid, the renewer of the first 100 Hijri years, Abu Ja'far, Umar, the son of Abdul Aziz. His lineage goes back to the Amir of the Believers, Al-Faruq, Umar, may Allah Ta'ala raise his rank. He inherited lots of the good traits and manners of his great-grandfather from his mother's side, Umar ibn al-Khattab, such as supporting the truth, justice, God-fearing, and piety. Umar was a skinny, white, handsome with a nur and a nice beard. He was among the great and intelligent people. He was the most handsome person at that time in the way he walks, dresses, and in his physical appearance. His ring was engraved with, "Umar believes sincerely in Allah." An animal hit him once, leaving a scar on his face. His father said while wiping the blood off his face, "If you were to be the one with the scar, then you should be the happiest among the Umayyas." Umar ibn al-Khattab used to say, "There will be among my offsprings a man with a scar on his face who will fill the earth with justice, same as it was filled with injustice and oppression." He was born in Al-Madinah in 61 after Hijrah, and some said it was the year 63 after Hijrah. When he was a young boy, he used to go to Abdullah ibn Umar, who was his mother's uncle, and he would say to his mother, "Oh mom, I would like to be like my uncle." She would say to him, "Stop it. You want to be like your uncle?" When was grown, his father Abdul Aziz ibn Marwan set forth to Egypt after he became the Amir of Egypt. He wrote to his wife Ummu Asim to come to him with her son. She went to her uncle Abdullah ibn Umar and told him about her husband's message. He said to her, "Oh my niece, he's your husband, so follow him." When she wanted to leave, he said to her, "Leave this boy with us." He means Umar, "for he is the only one among you who looks like us." She left him and came to Abdul Aziz and told him where she left Umar, and he was pleased to hear that. Abdul Aziz wrote to his brother Abdul Malik ibn Marwan about the matter of Umar. Abdul Malik then ordered his workers to pay Umar 1,000 dinars every month. Later Umar came to his father and stayed with him for as long as Allah subhanahu wa ta'ala willed for him to stay. His father took good care of raising him since he was growing up. He wrote to Salih ibn Kaysan
to take care of him and to look after him. He narrated the hadith and acquired the fiqh from a group of the companions, among them Anas ibn Malik, who died in 90 after Hijrah when he was over 100 years old. Umar met him and narrated hadith from his root. Anas also prayed behind Umar while Umar was the imam leading the prayer. Also, he took that knowledge from Abdullah ibn Umar, who died in 74 after Hijrah. He was his mother's uncle, as stated earlier. And from Abdullah ibn Ja'far ibn Abi Talib, who died in 80 after Hijrah. He also learned from a group of Tabi'een, like Sa'id ibn al-Musayyib, who died in 94 after Hijrah. He was the top scholar among At-Tabi'een, and Urwa ibn Az-Zubayr, who died in 94 after Hijrah, and Salim ibn Abdullah ibn Umar, who died in 106 after Hijrah, and Ubayd ibn Abdullah ibn Utbah ibn Mas'ud, who died in 99 after Hijrah. Umar ibn Abdul Aziz used to say, "Being in a session for Ubaydullah is more love to me than this world and what is in it." He also took the knowledge from Muhammad ibn Muslim ibn Shihab al-Zuhri, who died in 125 after Hijrah. Umar wrote to different areas, "Take the knowledge from Ibn Shihab, for you will not find anyone who knows about the previous year more than him." Umar radiallahu ta'ala anh graduated from the school of those great knowledgeable scholars with a solid knowledge in the religion, thus he became a dignified imam in it. Maymun ibn Mihran, who died in 107 after Hijrah, said about him, "The scholars were just students comparable to Umar ibn Abdul Aziz." He also said, "Umar ibn Abdul Aziz is the teacher of the scholars." And Umar radiallahu ta'ala anhu said about himself, "I was just a boy like other boys in Al-Madinah. Then I wished to learn Arabic language and poetry. Then I got what I wanted of that." In 87 after Hijrah, Al-Walid ibn Abdul Malik appointed him as a ruler of Al-Madinah. He went to it and stayed at the residence of his grandfather Marwan ibn al-Hakam. People came to him and said salam to him. When he finished praying Dhuhr, the noon prayer, he called 10 of the top fuqaha of Medina, Urwa ibn Zubayr, Abdullah ibn Ubaydullah ibn Utbah, Abu Bakr ibn Abdul Rahman, Abu Bakr ibn Sulayman, Sulayman ibn Yasar, Al-Qasim ibn Muhammad, Salim ibn Abdullah ibn Umar, Abdullah ibn Abdullah ibn Umar, Abdullah ibn Amir ibn Rabi'ah, and Kharija ibn Zayd. They came to him, entered his place, and sat down. He praised Allah subhanahu wa ta'ala and said, "I have called you for a matter which will earn you reward, and also to be supporters of the truth. I shall not decide on a matter unless I take your opinion into consideration. If you see someone violating the boundaries, or if you hear of any injustice of any of my workers, I ask you to inform me about that." The short statement was the constitution and the straight methodology which he put for his rule. So it is no wonder that historians and biographers listed him among the great and just rulers. He ran the affairs of Al-Madinah with good management and appointed Abu Bakr Muhammad ibn Amr ibn Hazm to the office of justice. He knew the merit and the value of the scholars, so he honored them with what they deserve. He remained as a ruler of Al-Madinah until 91 after Hijrah, when Mecca was added to his rule too. Al-Walid removed him in 93 after Hijrah.
The reason behind that Umar wrote to Al-Walid telling him about the oppression and the aggression of Al-Hajjaj to the people of Iraq. Al-Hajjaj knew about that and sent to Al-Walid the following message. Some of the hypocrites from the people of disunity in Iraq, where I am right now, has left Iraq and took refuge in Mecca and Medina, and this would cause weakness. Al-Walid then wrote to Al-Hajjaj requesting that he tells him about two good men which he suggests to be appointed in Mecca and Medina. Al-Walid then appointed Khalid to Mecca and Uthman to Al-Madina and removed Umar ibn Abdul Aziz. Umar then left Al-Madina and resided in As-Suwayda, present time in Syria. To know more about Umar ibn Abdul Aziz, please stay tuned, and Allah Ta'ala knows best.

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1: 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I start with the name of Allah. I praise Him and thank Him for the many blessings that He endowed upon us, without Allah being obligated to give anything. I ask Allah to raise the rank of Muhammad, the final and the choicest prophet, and to protect his Muslim followers, his nation, from whatever he feared for them. I remind myself and you to have the pure intentions of acquiring religious knowledge. In our previous lesson, the first lesson, we said that we will be talking about the glorious life of the final Prophet Muhammad sallallahu alayhi wasallam, because we want to follow his example. We want to follow the example of the good Muslims before us who paid due attention to this aspect of religious education. They applied effort and urged their children to learn such things. Also, we said that Allah revealed to Prophet Muhammad the accounts or the news of the previous prophets and nations to make the heart of our Prophet alayhi salam firm, and also for the believers to learn lessons from the accounts that the previous nations went through. We also mentioned that Surah Al-Ikhlas, قُلْ هُوَ اللَّهُ أَحَدٍ, is equivalent to one-third of the Qur'an as per the statement of the Prophet sallallahu alayhi wasallam himself. And we mentioned that one interpretation of this hadith by some scholars is that the Qur'an contains the issues of belief, that's Tawheed. The second is the issues of halal and haram rules, the fiqh, the jurisprudence. And the third is the accounts or the stories of the previous nations. So there are three aspects that are treated in the Quran: creed, rules, what's accepted and what's not accepted, what is legal and what's not legal religiously, and the stories of the nations of the prophets before Muhammad alayhi salam, and of course along with the account of Prophet Muhammad himself. We said Surah Al-Ikhlas deals with the belief in Allah, talks about Allah being the only God, that He doesn't need anyone and everyone needs Him, that He did not give birth to anyone and no one gave birth to Him, and finally, no one is equal to Him. So this has to do with the belief in Allah. This is just one out of three aspects which the Quran deals with, which means one out of three is one-third. Also, we said we want to follow the sunnah, the footsteps of our Prophet Muhammad alayhi salatu wasalam. So we have to know what the Prophet said and did at different times and at different occasions. We can start from any place we want, but because it had to do with the birth of the Prophet alayhi salatu wasalam, we chose, for reasons to be known soon, to start with the birth of Ismail alayhi salam on page 10 in the book. So the authors, may Allah have mercy on them, said on page 10, prelude 1, the birth of Ishmael. So Ishmael or Ismail alayhi salam. After living for a time in Palestine, Prophet Ibrahim عليه السلام, and his wife Sarah headed towards Egypt. It is mentioned in the books of Sirah that Sarah was the cousin, the female cousin of Prophet Ibrahim عليه السلام. She believed in him and he married her. And they used to live in Iraq. We know Prophet Ibrahim called his people to Islam. He had his encounter with An-Numrud, etc. And then they did not believe in him. Of course, his relative, Prophet Lot, believed in him. So he went to the area of Ash-Sham. He left Iraq to the area of Ash-Sham. As it's mentioned in Al-Quran, إِنِّي ذَاهِبٌ إِلَىٰ رَبِّي سَيَهْدِينَ أي سَيَهْدِينِي. And this is in Surah As-Saffat 99, which means I will be going to the land that Allah, my Lord, has blessed. سَأَذْهَبْ إِلَىٰ الْأَرْضِ الَّتِي بَارَكَهَا رَبِّي. 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I will go to the land where I will be able to worship my Lord Allah. And of course, the land of Ash-Sham is a blessed land. So he went into this area and for some time, especially Palestine, and then he went to Egypt, as we just said. So Prophet Abraham and his wife Sarah headed towards Egypt. At the time of their arrival in Egypt, a tyrannical king, a tyrant, Pharaoh, was in power. And as we say in the footnote number one, we say Pharaoh is the title of any king of Egypt. It is not specific to the Pharaoh who lived during the time of Prophet Moses, alayhi salam. So the head of the state has a title, just like nowadays they call the head of a state the president. So the head of the state of Egypt was called Pharaoh, Fir'aun. The head of the Persian state was called Kisra. The head of the Roman state was called Caesar. The head of the Habasha or Ethiopia state at the time was called An-Najashi. So these are titles given to the heads of the states over time. So it's not, when you say president, you're not talking necessarily about just one president, you're talking about an office. The head of the state has this title. So at the time of their visit, their journey into Egypt, Egypt was ruled by a tyrant, a pharaoh. This man, and he was not a Muslim, this man used to coerce the beautiful married women who entered his land to commit adultery with him. It means once this tyrant heard of a beautiful married woman, he would just force himself on her. He would rape her in our modern terminology. Prophet Abraham, alayhi salam, knew of the terrible practice of this Pharaoh. He told Sarah, if this tyrant knows that you are my wife, he will take you away from me by force. If he asks you, tell him that you are my sister. And as we say in the second footnote on that page, the author said, saying this means asking Sarah, instructing Sarah to say, you are my sister. Saying this is not a lie from Abraham or Sarah, because truly, Sarah was Abraham's sister in Islam. In Al-Quran, in Surah Al-Hujurat, Allah said, إِنَّمَا الْمُؤْمِنُونَ إِخْوَةَ. So the believers are brothers. So the sisters and brothers, of course. At the time they were the only Muslims on earth. So this statement may need clarification for some. So when he said we said they were the only Muslims on earth, and it's mentioned in hadith. So it depends on you want to include Al-Khadir alayhi salam, exclude him. There are many sayings when the Khadir alayhi salam lived. Some they say he was a child of Adam, which means he existed before Abraham. And some they say he is a child of Sam, the son of Nuh. And some they say he is a believer in Abraham, so which means that he was at the time of Abraham. And some say that he was from the children of Israel, that he was from the Bani Israel, which makes him sometime after Ibrahim. So depending on if he lived after Ibrahim, then Ibrahim was telling Sarah that, or we are telling you that Ibrahim is telling Sarah that we are the only Muslim couple on earth. Means there are no two people married to each other that are Muslim and living on earth at that moment when he said that statement or was said. He meant, because Prophet Lut alayhi salam was a Muslim and he believed in him. So if that had happened, then he means in the land of Egypt, we are the only Muslims. With that, Prophet Lut would be excluded from those in Egypt, but not from the people on earth. So he means in this land, we are the only Muslims or Muslim couple. So there is no problem in saying that statement. So he says, tell him that you are my sister. Of course, this tyrant has his eyes, his spies, his assistants, people who check for him if there were such women that he would be interested in. So when the authors said, when some of the assistants of this tyrant saw Sarah, they went and told him, "We have seen an extremely beautiful woman enter your land. She should be yours and not anyone else's." So these people wanted, of course, to have, to please their tyrant, their boss, if you want. So they thought that by bringing him such news, he would be happy with them, and of course, he would reward them. So they said that statement that they saw Sarah, and she was very, very beautiful. So the Pharaoh, of course, sent his assistants to bring her, and they did. So the authors said that when Prophet Abraham learned about that, means now they are sending after his wife, he started praying, as is the case with pious Muslims who resort to prayer in times of hardship. So when there are times of hardship, there are calamities, adversities, problems, hard times for Muslims, the pious Muslims, they resort to prayer. They engage in prayer. They do not panic. They do not engage in sins. They do not neglect their obligations. They avoid the sins and they do more acts of obedience. It is mentioned in the Sunnah, in the Hadith, كان رسول الله صلى الله عليه وسلم إذا حزبه أمر فزع إلى الصلاة أو صلى. It means that the Messenger of Allah used to, when encountering a hard time, sadness, he would engage, he would resort to prayer, to as-salah. And as-salah, as you know, in it is recitation of Al-Qur'an, Al-Fatiha, which is Al-Shafiyah and Al-Kafiyah, and it's a ruqyah for the sick person. And of course, there are other parts of Al-Qur'an. In As-Salah, there are dhikr, there is tasbih, Subhan Rabbi al-Azim in Al-Ruku', Subhan Rabbi al-A'la in As-Sujood, سمع الله لمن حمد in الاعتدال. We say التشهد. So in it we mention شهادة. We mention الصلاة على النبي. So an الصلاة is as a whole is something that is blessed, and the pious people do that. They resort to prayer. So when the call, the summon of Sarah came, Ibrahim did not waste his time. He engaged in prayer, as we said, as the case with the pious Muslims. You say, Ya Hayyu Ya Qayyum bi rahmatika astaghith. You say, Allahu Allahu Rabbi La ushriku bihi shay'a. We have a treasure of dhikr statements in the case of adversities, of hardships, that the Muslim could say to stay obedient to Allah, to seek the help of Allah and His support. So when Sarah entered, the authors said, when Sarah entered the Pharaoh's quarters, he could not hold himself back. Now, it is mentioned in the hadith in Al-Bukhari that Sarah, when she went there, and she made wudu also. And this, of course, gives us the ruling that as-salah and al-wudu were part of the previous nations of the Muslims that came before us. So all these Muslims were praying. They may have been praying a different number of rak'ahs and different times per day, but they had to make wudu and to pray as per the hadith of al-Bukhari about Sarah and about Prophet Abraham alayhi as-salatu was-salam. So when Sarah was in the presence, in the quarters of this Pharaoh, of this tyrant, this guy could not hold himself back. She was very beautiful, and of course he is evil, he was evil. So, and being in power, he thought that, okay, I'm in power, so I can do whatever I want, as is the case of many people who are evil and are in power. Because of his ill manners, the authors said, because of his ill manners, the Pharaoh stretched his hand lustfully towards her. Means he wanted to touch her with desire. However, his hand became paralyzed. It's like, you know, stood there, could not be moved forward. The Pharaoh told her, pray to God to release my hand. Pray to God to release my hand, and I shall not harm you. Sarah did. She asked Allah to release the hand of this man, and the Pharaoh's hand was cured.

The Pharaoh asked of Sarah the same thing he had asked of her the first time. She made supplication, and his hand was cured. The Pharaoh attempted a third time, and his hand froze much more severely than the first two times. The Pharaoh said to Sarah, "Make supplication to God to restore my hand, and I swear I will not attempt again." Sarah made supplication, and the Pharaoh's hand was restored, means it now he could move it without any paralysis. Then the Pharaoh called the assistant who brought Sarah to him and told him, "Take her away. You brought a devil to me and not a human. Take her out of my land." Of course, he is the devil, not her. She was a pious Muslim woman. He was a non-Muslim who was evil, raping women that, you know, who were the wives of other men. And although his rule was that he would rape married women and he would not touch the unmarried woman, so although she told him, "I am the sister of Abraham," still he broke his rule because of his lust and his evil behavior. So he told him, "Take her away. You brought a devil to me and not a human. Take her out of my land." He doesn't want her to be around. "Give her Hagar," or Hajar, as we say it in Arabic. Hajar or Hagar. So I will be saying this name back and forth, just like I'm saying Ibrahim or Abraham or Abraham. So give her, he said, Hagar. And Hajar was a slave woman that this man owned at the time, was a slave woman that he had. "Give her Hagar as a gift and let her go." So when Prophet Abraham alayhi salam saw Sarah, he ended his prayer and said, "Tell me your news," means tell me what happened. He was, you know, concerned about the safety of his wife. Of course, he was reliant on Allah subhanahu wa ta'ala. He prayed, and he was happy to see her safe. She said, "Good news. God held back the hand of that vulgar man. He could not touch me. Alhamdulillah, I was safe. And we came back with a servant," means above that, above the fact that I was safe from his harm, Allah rewarded us with a female servant, a slave. Hagar was a beautiful and intelligent woman. Allah subhanahu wa ta'ala does not let down those who obey him. The one who relies on Allah and obeys Allah, Allah does not let him down. ذَلِكَ بِأَنَّ اللَّهَ مَوْلَى الَّذِينَ آمَنُوا وَأَنَّ الْكَافِرِينَ لَا مَوْلَى لَهُمْ, as mentioned in Surah Muhammad alayhi salatu wasalam. So Sarah reached the age of menopause after having been barren. Means barren means she was sterile, means she could not carry babies. She could not get pregnant. So that's something that Allah subhanahu wa ta'ala tests some women with, and also some men cannot, you know, have children, cannot, you know, be fathers. So Sarah was an elderly woman. She was, you know, in her high 80s. So she had this menopause, and she had not had children before. So if you look into footnote number one on that page, later God gave Sarah the ability to have a child named Isaac. What's the name that we use in Arabic? Ishaq. The angels gave her the good news of his coming birth, and they gave her the good news that he would have a son named Jacob. And in Arabic, we use the name Ya'qub with the Ayn, Ya'qub. So the angels told her that she will

0: have a child, and that child will have another child, and she will live to see both her own son Ishaq, Isaac, and the grandson Yaqub, Jacob. Sarah gave birth to Isaac when she was at the age of 90. She was 90 years old. And of course, this was something out of the ordinary, because according to the modern or the present time, people believe that beyond 40, it is highly improbable for a woman to get pregnant. And we have seen in our life women getting pregnant beyond the age of 40. So Ishaq alayhi salam was born when his mom, Sarah, when she was around the age of 90 years. So, and of course, Ibrahim was older than Lady Sarah. So he was like in his high 90s. And according to some scholars, he may have been 120 years old at the time. So Sarah was about 90, and she died, they say, in the books of Sirah around the age of 127 years. So Allah subhanahu wa ta'ala mentioned that those angels who passed by Ibrahim on their way to the village of Prophet Lut to punish his people. So they passed by Ibrahim and they told him that he would have a child. She laughed. She said, how would I become pregnant at this old age? And then they gave her that news that she will have Ishaq, and then after Ishaq she will have Yaqub. And this is mentioned in Surah Hud, verse 71. وَامْرَأَتُهُ قَائِمَةٌ فَضَحِكَتْ فَبَشَّرْنَاهَا بِإِسْحَاقَ وَمِنْ وَرَاءِ إِسْحَاقَ يَعْقُوبَ. So although she was elderly, an old woman, and she had not given birth until that age, Allah subhanahu wa ta'ala made her the mother of prophets, means from Ishaq came Yaqub, and from Yaqub had alayhi salam 12 children, and from those 12 children came 12 tribes that are called the tribes of Israel or Israel. And from this people, most of the prophets, were sent. So just like Ibrahim, known as the father of the prophets, she became the mother of the prophets. So Allah rewarded her, radiallahu anha. And Yaqub has a nickname, Israel, which means Abdullah. And that's mentioned in Al-Quran. And all of them, Ibrahim and his descendants, were Muslim. وَوَصَّى بِهَا إِبْرَاهِيمُ بَنِيهِ وَيَعْقُوبُ يَا بَنِيَّ إِنَّ اللَّهَ اصْطَفَى لَكُمُ الدِّينَ فَلَا تَمُوتُنَّ إِلَّا وَأَنْتُمْ مُسْلِمُونَ. So Ibrahim and all of the descendants, especially Yaqub, whose name is Israel, that means Abdullah, all of them had the belief in Allah correctly. Their religion was the religion of Islam. So, inshallah, this issue was clarified. The author said, after a certain period of time, out of her selflessness, so being not selfish, Sarah gave Hagar to Abraham alayhi salam as a gift. So she was given Hagar as a gift from that tyrant. So now Sarah owned Hagar or Hajar. She decided to give it as a gift to her husband, Ibrahim alayhi salam. And she gave birth to Ishmael or Ismail. And Ismail, as you see in this footnote number 2 means the obedient to Allah. Ishmael was a legitimate son of Prophet Ibrahim. It was a legal relationship, and the children that result from such relation, in this case, his son Ismail, those are legitimate children. Ismail was a legitimate child, son of Prophet Ibrahim alayhi salam. Now the authors said Prophet Muhammad sallallahu alayhi wasallam said to his companions. So there was an occasion, and the Prophet alayhi salam said to the companions, إِذَا افْتَتَحْتُمْ مِصْرَ فَاسْتَوْصُوا بِأَهْلِهَا خَيْرًا فَإِنَّ لَهُمْ ذِمَّةً وَرَحِمًا. As it is translated for you, when you conquer Egypt, and you could see the Prophet didn't say if, he said when you conquer Egypt, and this is a miracle for the Prophet عليه الصلاة والسلام, that this event of opening or conquering Egypt shall happen. So he said, when you conquer Egypt, and this happened around the year 20 Hijri, during the time of Umar's caliphate, when Sayyidina Umar ibn al-Khattab was the Khalifa, the Caliph, around the year 20 Hijri, the Muslims conquered Egypt. And so the Prophet said, when you conquer Egypt, then pay good attention to and treat its people well, because they have a blood tie to me. فَإِنَّ لَهُمْ ذِمَّةً وَرَحِيمًا. So the Prophet meant that the relation between the people of Egypt and the Arabs is tied to Hagar, who came from Egypt, with her being the mother of all the Arabs who are from the children of Prophet Ishmael alayhi salam. So Imam Muslim related this hadith. So the Arabs descended from Ishmael, whose mother is Hagar or Hajar, who came from Egypt. So the Arabs are related to Hajar, who came from Egypt. So the mother of the Arabs is related to the people of Egypt. So there is this blood relationship. So the Prophet said, since we have a blood tie to them, so to me, because he's an Arab, he is descendant of Ismail alayhi salam, then treat them well. When you conquer their country, treat them well, and pay good attention to them. There is another narration that فَإِنَّ لَهُمْ ذِمَّةً وَصِهْرًا. صِهْر means son-in-law, or daughter-in-law. Here is son-in-law. And the scholars said that also Maria or Maria, who came from Egypt, and she gave birth to Ibrahim after she became Muslim. The Prophet Muhammad sallallahu alayhi wasallam approached her, and then she gave birth to Ibrahim. So his son Ibrahim came from this Egyptian Muslim woman, Maria. So also Prophet Muhammad and the Egyptians are related through Maria, as if they're, they're in-laws. So in both cases, the Prophet told about something that would happen 20 years after his hijrah. And that shows the truthfulness of the Prophet sallallahu alayhi wa sallam. Abraham alayhi salam, the authors said, left Egypt and went to a land called Bir al-Sab'a. In English, they call it Bir Shiva. So this is an area in Palestine, like southern Palestine. Then he went to an area between Ramla, and Ilia al-Quds or Jerusalem, all in Palestine. So all the three areas are in Palestine. So he went north from Bir. He came from Egypt to this area, Bir al-Sab'a, and then he went north to an area between Ar-Ramla and Al-Quds. So that's the area of Ash-Shamr. He will return to the area of Ash-Sham, which is centered in Palestine. Some Muslim scholars said that Sarah did experience some jealousy after Hagar gave birth to Ishmael. Sarah was pious, but not a prophet. We know that prophets are immune. They are protected against committing blasphemy, against committing enormous sins, against committing small sins that have meanness, abject sins. So although Sarah may have had a natural feeling of jealousy that she at the time did not have a child, but the slave had a child, so her piety led her, led Sarah, not to commit sins against Hagar or Hajar. Ishaq was born about 13 years after Ismail. So that gives you perspective when this happened. God ordered Abraham to separate these two dear women. Abraham alayhi salam complied, means he listened to the order of Allah and he carried it out and took Hagar and his son to Mecca. So Abraham was ordered by Allah to take these two dear people, Hagar and his son Ismail or Ishmael. So he left the area of Ash-Sham and took them to the area which now or later is known as Mecca. So this finishes prelude number one, and we're going to start prelude number two on page 13. The authors said prelude two, establishing the city of Mecca. Abraham alayhi salam took Ishmael and his mother Hagar to the land of Ash-Sham. And the land of Ash-Sham constitutes or comprises the area, as you see in your figure number one. It comprises of the present-day Lebanon, Syria, Jordan, and Palestine. And at that time, they were not known as these different countries. They were just one land called Ash-Sham. They were north of the Arabian Peninsula, so it's like, you know, they called Ash-Sham. So when we say that Abraham was living in Ash-Sham, we were meaning specifically Palestine, as mentioned in the footnote. Then Prophet Abraham received the revelation to take only Ishmael and Hagar to Mecca. So he had his family, his wife, his slave, and his son Ismail in Ash-Sham. But then he was told to go to the Arabian Peninsula to give specifically to take Ishmael and Hagar to Mecca, Ismail and Hagar. Prophet Abraham alayhi salam left them in a location that is inside the boundaries of Al-Masjidul Haram, the holy mosque of Mecca, with the Kaaba in it, as it stands today. So he brought them to that area, and then he left them, as per the orders of Allah subhanahu wa ta'ala. So, next page, there's just figure two, the Holy Kaaba with an old background of Mecca. Of course, if you look at it, it's different from how it looks today. So the authors said, yet at that time, no evident building stood there. No people were living there, and there was no water source. The Kaaba had been there until the flood of Noah, alayhi salam. But the Kaaba came down in that flood, so it was destroyed by the flood. Abraham, alayhi salam, placed his two dear ones in that barren area, means the area that had no plantation and no people, no water. So he left them there with a bag of dates and a leather canteen filled with water. Then he turned, heading back towards Palestine. Hagar, the mother of Ishmael, followed him. She said, "Oh, Abraham, where are you going?" Are you leaving us in this valley that has no water, food, companions, or anything else? She repeated her questions several times. When she realized he was not answering, she asked. Remember, she was pious and she was intelligent. She asked, "Is it that God ordered you to do this? Are you doing this, leaving us in this area, deserted area? Are you doing that because God ordered you to do that?" He said, Prophet Abraham said, "Yes." She said, "Then we will not be lost." Then she returned to her son. So this, imagine this situation. If you were a woman and you have only your son and you have small amount of dates and small amount of water in a canteen, and you were left alone in a desert with no one around you, no food, no water, you know, to fill your canteen from. And so imagine what your situation is. But this woman had great reliance on Allah. She knew that he was ordered by Allah, and if he was ordered by Allah, Allah will not let them get lost. She said, "We will not be lost." So if when the pious Muslim is in hard times, this pious Muslim relies on Allah and really believes in his heart that Allah will not let him down. When Prophet Abraham, the authors said, when Prophet Abraham reached a location where Hagar and Ishmael could not see him anymore, he turned and faced the location where the Kaaba stands today. He lifted his hands and made a supplication to God. So he left them, went to an area where the Kaaba would be standing, and he turned towards it, and then he made a supplication, a dua, asking Allah for things. And we are told in the Quran, in Surah Ibrahim, verse 37, that Ibrahim said,
1: رَبَّنَا إِنِّي أَسْكَنْتُ مِنْ ذُرِّيَّتِي بِوَادٍ غَيْرِ ذِي زَرْعٍ عِنْدَ بَيْتِكَ الْمُحَرَّمِ رَبَّنَا لِيُقِيمُوا الصَّلَاةَ فَاجْعَلْ أَفْئِدَةً مِنَ النَّاسِ تَهْوِي إِلَيْهِمْ وَارْزُقُهُمْ مِنَ الثَّمَرَاتِ لَعَلَّهُمْ يَشْكُرُونَ
0: So, this ayah, the author said, this is the meaning of the verse 37 of Surah Ibrahim. Prophet Abraham addressed God, "O our Lord, Rabbana, I have settled part of my family." Part of my family because his wife Sarah was in the area of Ash-Sham. So those are part of his family. O our Lord, I have settled part of my family in a valley that does not have any cultivation, any plants, by your sacred house next to your masjid, al-Masjid al-Haram, to perform the prayers and worship. So he left them there, and the purpose is that they engage in performing prayer and worshiping Allah. So that's the purpose. O God, Rabbana, make people with loving hearts come to them and give them sustenance to be thankful to you. Abraham, alayhi salam, did not leave Hagar and Ishmael out of cold-heartedness. He did just not neglected his, you know, family, his son and his mother, just like some fathers do. They just run away. They don't support their family. He did it. He deeply loved these two dear ones. He left them upon the order of God. He loved God most. He obeyed God at all times. والله سبحانه وتعالى أعلم. إن شاء الله we will continue with the accounts of the birth of Ismail and what happened within the book of the glorious life of Muhammad, the final prophet. لا إله إلا الله اللهم صل على سيدنا محمد وعلى آله وصحبه وسلم.
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4: 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Dear listeners, the Isha prayer time is ending very soon. Let the one who didn't pray yet to do so immediately.
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6: بسم الله الرحمن الرحيم.

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We'll have our brother Sheikh Mahmoud Alwan, who will continue to discuss. So over the last few weeks, we've discussed innovations in Islam, and we're up to part 3, I believe.

0: Joining us once again in our studios is our esteemed guest, Sheikh Mahmoud Alwan, who'll continue our insightful discussion on innovations in Islam. Sheikh Mahmoud's knowledge and wisdom have been invaluable in helping us understand this important topic, and we're honored to have him back with us today. Welcome, Sheikh Mahmoud.
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0: Thank you for being here, Sheikh Mahmoud, and we look forward to diving deeper into today's discussion on innovations in Islam.
1: Inshallah. 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Allahumma allimna ma yanfa'una wa anfa'na bima allamtana wa zidna ilma wa na'udhu bika min hali ahli an-nar. We've spoken previously. For the past 3 weeks, the first time we spoke about this topic, we delved into the definition of bid'ah linguistically and in the religious context.
0: Mm-hmm.
1: And then we explained how the bid'ah is categorized. In general, we can say that the bid'ah is categorized into good and bad. And in detail, we can say that the bid'ah is categorized into five. The same way we categorize the actions of a human that fall under the five judgments in Islam. The obligatory, the recommended, the permissible, the disliked, and the forbidden. Al-ahkam al-khamsa yani. So we spoke about the bid'ah, how it can be good and it can be bad. And we explained how the general statement of the Prophet alayhi salatu wasalam, kullu bid'atin dalala, it is in reference to the bid'ah that is not in accordance with the hadith and the Quran. And we mentioned examples of what is an obligatory bid'ah, what is a permissible, what is a recommended, what is disliked, and what is forbidden. And we gave examples of each. And we explained how the hadith, we gave an analogy and another example in the religion where a general statement, a general text in the Quran can be specified to a certain meaning due to another text in the Quran. And sometimes, as we mentioned previously, a text might be general, or as we know in Arabic, "am." Mm-hmm. And there's another text in the religion which, because of it, we specify this general text, the general text, the first one, which is known in Arabic as "takhsis." Because of the second one,
0: mm-hmm.
1: we say that the first one, for example, excludes such and such, like the example I gave for Salat al-Jumu'ah. يا أيها الذين آمنوا إذا نودي للصلاة من يوم الجمعة فاسعوا إلى ذكر الله. This ayah, يا أيها الذين آمنوا, it refers to all those who believe. If someone wants to translate the meaning word for word, it's reference to all those who believe, and this includes the males, the females, the slaves, the children, the traveler, the sick. But we know from another event that the Prophet sallallahu alaihi wasallam mentioned that it is not an obligation upon the female to pray Salat al-Jumu'ah. It's not an obligation upon the traveler to do so. So we understand that the verse, it means other than the traveler, other than the sick person, other than the female, etc.
0: Yeah.
1: Same thing, kullu bid'atin dalala. It's in reference to the bid'ah that is not in accordance with the religion, because we know from another hadith, which is man sanna fil islami sunnatan hasana, falahu ajruha, that the first hadith is in reference to the bid'ah that is not hasana. So this thing is present in the religion.
0: Yeah.
1: Another one is, for example, how it's mentioned in the Quran, حُرِّمَتْ عَلَيْكُمُ الْمَيْتَ.
2: Mm-hmm.
1: Al-mayta. Al-mayta in Arabic is in reference to the animal that is not slaughtered in the Islamic way. So this verse in the Quran, yeah, it's in reference to the mayta, which in the same verse there's no exemption. Right? So if someone wants to take by it literally, and as it's mentioned in the ayah, what would he do if he was to come to the mayta of the ocean?
2: Samak.
1: The fish. Mm. The Prophet alayhi salatu wasalam said in a hadith about the ocean, al-bahr, al-tahuru ma'uhu al-hillu maytatuh. So the animal that dies in the ocean, like the fish, if it dies without slaughtering it, yeah, it's halal to eat. And that's something known to Muslims. Yeah. How do you gather this with the ayah, حُرِّمَتْ عَلَيْكُمُ الْمَيْتَ? So that means we understand that the verse حُرِّمَتْ عَلَيْكُمُ الْمَيْتَ means there is an exemption, which is the fish. There's other exemptions as well, but that's just an example of how we can specify a generalized text in the Quran. Not us, as in the scholars have done that in the past, the mujtahideen have done that, because they are the only ones authorized to do that, not us. We just imitate them.
0: Yeah.
1: But we're mentioning these matters in order to prove that there is something called takhsis, there is something called specifying a general text in the religion. Same thing is done to the topic of the bid'ah. Also, the Prophet عليه الصلاة والسلام said, "من عمل عملا ليس عليه أمرنا فهو رد." Mm-hmm. Or there's another narration: "من أحدث في أمرنا هذا ما ليس منه فهو رد," which means مردود.
2: No.
1: Which means whoever innovates an innovation which is not in accordance with our religion, then it is rejected. The scholars said it is understood from this statement of the Prophet عليه الصلاة والسلام, because he said which is not in accordance with the religion, it is rejected. Hence, if someone was to innovate something in the religion which is in accordance with the religion, then it is not rejected, rather it is accepted. This is something that is understood from the words of the Prophet alayhi salatu wasalam, and because the Prophet doesn't say anything for no reason, for no benefit. Him mentioning this statement, "ليس عليه أمرنا أو ما ليس منه," which is not in accordance with the religion, there's a reason for it.
0: Yeah.
1: Which, because of this, we know if it is in accordance with the religion, then it is not rejected, rather it is accepted. So that's another example from the hadith where we can use to prove that the bid'ah, a good bid'ah, does exist. And last week, when I was finishing off, I was saying that I wanted to mention this week some examples of innovations that were innovated by righteous Muslims, people in the Salaf as well. They innovated things.
0: Yeah.
1: And some of these matters, the Prophet alayhi salatu wasalam was made aware of. And I'll give an example of a hadith mentioned in Sahih al-Bukhari and Sahih Muslim, that one of the companions was praying behind the Prophet alayhi salatu wasalam. And when the Prophet lifted up his head to stand up after ruku', and he said, "Sami'a Allahu liman hamida," a man who was praying behind him, he said, "Rabbana wa laka alhamd," and he added to this statement, "Rabbana wa laka alhamd," and he added to this statement.
0: Yeah.
1: Originally, what they say and what they were taught to say was "Rabbana wa laka alhamd," or "Rabbana laka alhamd." This man added a statement, "Rabbana wa laka alhamd, hamdan kathiran tayyiban mubarakan fih."
2: Zad.
1: He added to the statement that usually gets said when a person goes to i'tidal. Then, when they finished the prayer, the Prophet عليه الصلاة والسلام, he asked, "Man al-mutakallim?" Who was the person who said this statement? Then that man said, "Me, Anna." Then the Prophet عليه الصلاة والسلام said, "What means I saw more than 30 angels."
0: Inshallah.
1: Okay, wanting to write this statement in their books. What is this? Isn't this praising what the companion did?
0: Of course.
1: Al-Hafidh ibn Hajar al-Asqalani, he said when explaining this hadith, that it is permissible for a person to innovate a dhikr in the salat if this dhikr does not oppose what was mentioned in the sunnah.
2: No.
1: It doesn't oppose. So this man adding hamdan kathiran tayyiban mubarakan fi doesn't contradict or oppose what he has originally learned or what was originally told to be said in the salat. So the Prophet confirmed it.
0: Yeah.
1: And he praised it. And he informed that the angels wanted to write this statement in their books. Why would they want to write it? Because it's something good. This was innovated by that companion. It was innovated and introduced with something that hasn't been done before. If we want to go back to the definition of innovation, definition of bid'ah, something that has not been done prior. It wasn't done by the Prophet. It wasn't taught by the Prophet in specific.
0: No.
1: So this companion, for him to do that, he innovated it, and the Prophet confirmed that this is allowed.
2: صحيح.
1: And he praised it.
0: Yeah.
2: يعني ما قال له النبي عليه الصلاة والسلام ليش عم تقول هيك؟ ما هو ذكر.
1: ذكر. يوافق الشرع.
0: Well, if there was something wrong, obviously the Prophet would have said something.
1: Yeah, of course. If it was not permissible, the Prophet would not have, he would not have kept quiet.
0: Okay.
1: Because the Prophet عليه الصلاة والسلام, it is known in the religion amongst the scholars of Islam that if he was to be aware of haram to take place in front of him, he would forbid it.
0: Mm-hmm.
1: that's a rule in the religion, and it's known amongst the scholars, the mujtahideen and the scholars of Mustalah al-Hadith. They know that.
0: Yeah.
1: They mention explicitly that the Prophet alayhi salatu wasalam, he doesn't leave out forbidding the unlawful. And it's a proof. And they use that as proof. This rule is used as proof because if the scholars were to receive a hadith where a person did such and such and the Prophet did not say anything, he did not oppose, he did not reject, he did not forbid, then this is proof that it is permissible. That's something known amongst the scholars. That إذا فعل شيء في حضرة الرسول أو فعل شيء وعلم به الرسول ولم ينكر فهذا دليل على أنه جائز. They say this. يعني it's known.
2: لأن الرسول لا يسكت عن منكر أو حرام.
1: هذا هو نعم مستحيل. النبي لا يسكت عن منكر. This is that was an example mentioned in Al-Bukhari and Muslim that an innovation had occurred by one of the companions and the Prophet confirmed it and he praised it. Also another innovation that occurred at the time of the Prophet عليه الصلاة والسلام where a companion innovated it, where a man also, when the Prophet عليه الصلاة والسلام was praying, a man that wanted to follow, he came to the line of the prayer. And when he arrived to the prayer, before he started his prayer, he said, Allahu Akbar Kabira, walhamdulillahi kathira, wa subhanallahi bukratan wa asila. Previously, it wasn't taught to say this statement as soon as you arrive to the line before you begin your prayer. So the Prophet alayhi salatu wasalam, when he finished his prayer, he asked, Man sahibu al-kalimat? Who's the one who said these statements? And then the man who said this statement, he said, أنا يا رسول الله والله ما أردت بها إلا الخير. He said, me, a messenger of Allah. But then he said, I swear by Allah, I only intended good by these statements. Then the Prophet صلى الله عليه وسلم said, لقد رأيت أبواب السماء فتحت لهن. The Prophet praised this statement and he confirmed that he did not forbid what the Prophet did just because he said something the Prophet didn't teach explicitly. The Prophet didn't dispraise, forbid this person adding such a statement. If you look at it, he goes back, it's saying Allahu Akbar, praising Allah, Alhamdulillah, thanking Allah, Subhanallah, clearing Allah subhanahu wa ta'ala from anything that does not befit him. Bukratan wa asila, yani in the morning and in the afternoon we say this.
0: Yeah.
1: This type of statement, if you look at it, it's in accordance with the religion. It's something khair, it's a dhikr. A person gets rewarded for doing that. And he innovated this when coming to stand in the line of the prayer. The Prophet praised something like this. This is also an example of an innovation that was innovated by a companion.
0: Yeah.
1: Where it wasn't taught explicitly by the Prophet عليه الصلاة والسلام. Also, well, a famous story that happened at the time of the Salaf. That Sayyidina Umar ibn al-Khattab رضي الله عنه, he innovated gathering the Muslims to pray Taraweeh in congregation behind one imam. At the time of the Prophet alayhi salatu wasalam, it didn't used to happen till his death where they used to pray Taraweeh together, all of them behind one imam in the mosque. Even at the time of Abu Bakr, after the death of the Prophet sallallahu alayhi wasalam, they didn't used to gather together behind one imam. Rather, what they were doing was, you had, if any a person was to enter the mosque at the time, he would see a person praying individually here, a couple of people praying together there, the Taraweeh prayer, and they were scattered. Sayyidina Umar ibn al-Khattab radiallahu anhu, he walked in and he saw this, and he got the inclination to innovate something, which was to gather them all behind one imam. And he did that. He took the initiative and he gathered them all behind one imam. And the following day, when he came and he saw this happening, all of them standing behind one imam, praying Taraweeh together, he praised it. And he called it a bid'ah. He said, ni'ma, and in another narration, ni'matil bid'atu hadhihi.
0: Yeah.
1: And this is a praised bid'ah. He is happy of what happened.
0: Sahih.
1: And that's Umar ibn al-Khattab, radiallahu anhu, the third best man in this nation. The Prophet is the best, then Abu Bakr, then Umar radiallahu anhu. He was the Khalifa at the time, Amir al-Mu'mineen.
0: Yeah.
1: He is a mujtahid. He's one of the great companions of the Prophet alayhi salatu wasalam, which the Prophet praised. So him innovating this is proof that there is something known as a good innovation.
2: يعني جمع الناس في صلاة التراويح ليصلوا خلف إمام.
1: خلف إمام واحد في مكان واحد. Also another example was mentioned.

0: مؤذن, the person who calls to prayer, he at the time of Umar ibn al-Khattab رضي الله عنه, he added this statement to the adhan. Then Umar ibn al-Khattab رضي الله عنه, he ordered him to add it to the adhan of subah.
1: Zaduwa.
0: And until this day it gets done.
2: Yeah.
0: SubhanAllah, you find some people who deny the presence of a good bid'ah. Those groups of people, they do that. They say, As-salatu khayru min al-nawm in their adhan.
1: Yeah.
0: SubhanAllah, it kind of gives us the hint that those people who are denying the existence of a good bid'ah are selectively
2: denying.
0: Selectively denying.
2: Yeah.
0: Selectively denying. SubhanAllah, it's unfortunate. You kind of wonder and question yourself, why? a season or a celebration that Muslims look forward to, and what they're doing in it is something good, why is it that you're trying to make it haram, or trying to convince people it's haram?
1: SubhanAllah.
0: Is it taking away from your money? Is it taking away from your fame? No. Even the Muslims who are celebrating the Mawlid, they pay. It's not that this group of people is making money and you're not. It kind of questions, why are they saying it's haram? It's not that the Muslims are taking fame from them or money from them. Rather, the Muslims that are celebrating, they pay money and they celebrate. And if they buy food and hand it out, and they take from their time to make dhikr and hasanat, which is not directly affecting those people who are denying celebrating the Mawlid. SubhanAllah, it raises questions where the answers to it are a bit hard to achieve, to get. Why are you saying it's haram? Also, the Prophet alayhi salatu wasalam, when he died, the Mus'haf was not gathered into one. Right? At the time of the Prophet alayhi salatu wasalam, the Quran, the ayat, the verses, they were in the chests of the companions. They were memorized in their hearts, and they had papers written. Some of them had some papers scattered here and there, ayat, suwar, chapters of the Quran. Then Abu Bakr radiallahu anhu realized that when a lot of the companions who had memorized the Quran the way the Prophet sallallahu alaihi wasallam recited it were dying, they were passing away, he wanted to gather the Mus'haf into one. And this is something that the Prophet sallallahu alaihi wasallam didn't do, and it's directly related to religion, in fact related to the book, to the Quran, the source of the religion. So he gathered it into one. And this is mentioned as well in Sahih al-Bukhari, where Abu Bakr as-Siddiq radiallahu anhu, even Umar, they had discussion, Umar and Abu Bakr, discussion, how is this going to be done, and the Prophet did not do it. They had a discussion about this.
1: No.
0: It didn't happen straight away. After discussing more than once, they came to the agreement and understanding that yes, this can be done, this should be done, it's in need, even though the Prophet sallallahu alaihi wasallam did not do it, because they found a need in that. And then performing this, doing this, doesn't contradict anything in the religion.
2: So it supports them.
0: It supports in accordance. It helps. So they found this a need, so they did it. They innovated this because they found the need. Just like we said previously in last week, about the week before, about the obligatory bid'ah. Why is it that the scholars of Islam said about learning Arabic grammar the way that the scholars of Nahu write it, an obligatory bid'ah? Because it's something needed. It's something needed. So because of that, they deemed it as a bid'ah, which is an obligation. Because of the need. Learning the Arabic grammar, learning the science of hadith, and other topics that we mentioned last time. But this is another example. And then Umar ibn al-Khattab said about this, gathering the Mus'haf into one, huwa wallahi khair. He said this, he swore by Allah that this is something good. This is the initial gathering of the Mus'haf, where Abu Bakr gathered in one. Then later, at Uthman's time, he did copies of the Quran.
2: Yeah.
0: He copied it into different copies and he spread it around the world.
1: No.
0: He sent copies so people can use this as the source.
1: No.
2: How much has it benefited the Muslims over time? All over the world.
0: A lot,
2: Even
0: another bid'ah performed by Sayyidina Uthman radiallahu anhu until this day is adding an adhan on Friday.

0: This is a bid'ah. It never used to be done at the time of the Prophet, nor at the time of Abu Bakr, nor at the time of Umar.
1: Yeah.
0: Uthman radiallahu anhu, he added a second adhan. And on Friday, Dhuhr time, all right, on other than Friday, we have one adhan. On Friday, there's two now.
2: Mm.
0: How come there's two on Friday? Because Uthman added one. At the time of the Prophet and the time of Abu Bakr and Umar,
1: yeah,
0: it was one adhan only, which is the adhan that the khatib, the imam, stands up and performs the khutbah right after, immediately.
1: Yeah.
0: That was the one adhan on Friday at Dhuhr time. Uthman ibn Affan radiallahu anhu, at his time, he found the need to add another one. He added an adhan. And if you were to, you know, look into it, what he added a second adhan, but the adhan he added is the first one we perform today. The first adhan we perform today,
1: yeah,
0: is the adhan that Uthman added. The second adhan that gets performed today is, yeah, the original one. Because the original adhan is the adhan in which the khatib, the imam, stands up right after it and performs his khutbah.
1: Mm. Yeah.
0: So when the Prophet was giving khutbah to Jumu'ah, the Friday khutbah, he used to stand up and give the khutbah after the adhan. This adhan that was occurring at the time of the Prophet and Abu Bakr and Umar,
1: yeah,
0: was delayed a little bit. And another adhan was added prior, okay, when the time of Dhuhr sets in, an adhan occurs.
1: Yeah.
0: And then the Muslims wait, the imam waits. Usually nowadays you have 10, 15, 20 minutes. It changes from place to place. Depends on the type of people that are there and what they see good for their center.
1: Yeah.
0: They wait 10 minutes, 15 minutes, 20 minutes. Then they perform a second adhan, in which at that second adhan, the imam is sitting and ready to stand up. Once that adhan is performed, the khatib stands up and he gives his khutbah.
1: Yeah.
0: This adhan was added.
2: No.
0: It was added in Islam. And it's done till this day. That's an example of a innovation. Sahih. Of a bid'ah.
2: No.
0: Some people try to tell you, you're using examples of innovations performed by the Khulafa.
2: Mm-hmm.
0: You know, I gave examples of an innovation done by Umar and Abu Bakr and Uthman. They will tell you, even though they innovated this innovation, but the Prophet said to follow them, he told us, عَلَيْكُمْ بِسُنَّتِي وَسُنَّةِ الْخُلَفَاءِ الرَّاشِدِينَ الْمَهْدِيِّينَ بَعْدِي. That's what, the people who say the Mawlid, celebrating the Mawlid is haram, mm-hmm, they try to bring up this hadith.
1: Yeah.
0: And they tell you, we understand that there's something called a good bid'ah,
2: mm-hmm,
0: but it's only allowed to be innovated by those caliphs in which the Prophet alayhi salatu wasalam praised, and he ordered us to follow them, so we follow them in what they do, because the Prophet said, "Alaykum bi sunnati wa sunnati al khulafa."
2: Sahih.
0: Al rashidin al mahdiin ba'di.
1: Yeah.
0: Okay, and those examples I gave you of innovations were done by khulafa.
2: Sahih.
0: Abu Bakr, Umar, Uthman, radiyallahu anhum. How do we respond to this? Easy. We tell them, if you're telling us to follow these khulafa,
1: yeah,
0: okay, in us following the khulafa, we can imitate them in what they did, which is innovating. Didn't they innovate?
1: Yeah.
0: Something?
1: Yeah.
0: In the religion, they innovated. And they introduced something in the religion. What they introduced, yes, we follow. And we're in agreement in this point with us and the others. And also, if you look at it from another point of view, them innovating, we can imitate them in innovating.
2: No.
0: Yani the scholars of Islam, not talking specifically about myself,
1: yeah,
0: but in innovating, they can be imitated,
1: yeah,
0: following their path, and innovating was from their path.
2: No.
0: Exactly.
1: Yeah.
0: They were innovating, and the Prophet ordered us to follow them. Okay, we can follow them, we can innovate. So it's that simple, subhanAllah. From the same hadith that the other group, the deviant sects, they try to bring up as, yeah, proof according to them, we can use that same hadith to say to them, no, it's actually a proof against you. The Prophet ordered us to follow them. Okay, look at what they did. Look at their biographies. Abu Bakr, Umar, Uthman, they innovated. We can innovate.
1: Yeah.
0: When we say we, again, I mean the scholars, of Islam, when they approve an innovation, even if they are not from the Salaf, because mujtahids of this nation are not exclusive to the Salaf.
2: Nah.
0: Yeah. As long as it's in accordance with the religion and they give the correct fatwa, then by all means, anyway, are allowed to do so.
1: Yeah.
0: Also, something that was not done by a Khalifa was putting dots in the Mus'haf. Yahya ibn Ya'mar, he added dots to the Mus'haf. Meaning when we now open the Mus'haf and we want to read, we don't find a dot above the fa and a dot under the ba and a dot above the noon and two dots above the ta. We find that, right? Wow. The Mus'haf at the time of Abu Bakr and Umar, he did not have the dots.
2: Sorry.
0: So this is something that was innovated. They put these dots and they put the fatha and the kasra later. So this innovation was done after Abu Bakr, after Umar, after Uthman, because the Muslims at the time found the need. When a lot of non-Arabs were embracing Islam and non-Arabs were living closer with the Muslims, Muslim Arabs, integration was happening. They found that people speaking Arabic became, their Arabic speaking became weaker.
1: Yeah.
0: So they weren't able, they didn't have the proficiency in Arabic that was present before that. So they found the need. So that people don't recite it wrong, they innovated this innovation and put those dots. The Prophet did not have at his time that matter.
1: Yeah.
0: So this innovation is another one, as an example of a good innovation, and it's beneficial, and it happens till now, and every time a Mus'haf gets printed now, it's printed in that way. Now you can imagine now if you have the Mus'haf without those dots, without those harakat, it's very rare that you find someone who's going to be able to read it.
1: I personally would struggle.
0: There's a lot of proof in the religion about the existence of a good innovation.
1: Yeah.
0: Then you want to come and draw a similarity between that, a common theme that exists in those events that I just gave you. If you want to compare them to the innovation of celebrating the Mawlid, it falls under the same category. Mm. A good bidah, something Sahih. Good. If you want to look at it as well from another point of view, the celebration of the Mawlid is an event, is a season where you have people now more, they're performing more salawat ala Rasul. أن الله تعالى said وافعلوا الخير لعلكم تفلحون.
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1: Of course.
2: فليش ما نحتفل بأعظم مخلوق.
1: And it's a good reminder, like you're not doing anything that's haram. You're like you said, Hajjah, you're reciting the biography of the Prophet, reminding everyone of the attributes of the Prophet, peace be upon him, and his characteristics. They're things that we take, he's our example, and we take from that.
0: And some of them bring up to you and they tell you, oh, but the Prophet didn't do it, but the Prophet didn't do it. Yes, there's a lot of things the Prophet alayhi salatu wasalam did not perform. And the scholars mention reasons for that. There's multiple reasons why the Prophet would have left out something.
1: Mm-hmm.
0: Yes, one of them is because that action might be haram. Like, for example, drinking alcohol. The Prophet left that.
1: Yeah.
0: He did not do that.
2: Okay,
0: because it's haram.
1: Yeah.
0: Another reason why the Prophet would have left out something is because that is disliked. Something is disliked, he did not perform. Yeah. Such as eating with your left hand. That's something makruh. In Islam, we are urged to eat with our right hand. The Prophet did not eat with his left hand. Why did he not do that? Because it is disliked. Another reason is that the Prophet ﷺ left out eating something. He left out something because he's not accustomed to do it. He's not familiar with doing it. Yeah. And this happened, and it's mentioned in the hadith, where the Prophet ﷺ, he was sitting once on having food, and Khalid ibn al-Walid was eating with him. And a specific type of animal was introduced on the table to be eaten, part of the meal. And this animal is known in Arabic as a dab. It's a type of lizard. It was put on the table to be eaten, but the Prophet alayhi salatu wasalam did not eat it. Now Khalid ibn al-Walid was there, and he was familiar with that type of food. And then the Prophet sallallahu alayhi wasallam did not eat from this animal. And then Khalid ibn al-Walid radiyallahu anhu, he asked the Prophet alayhi salatu wasallam, أحرام الضب يا رسول الله؟ Is eating this animal haram? Because he saw that the Prophet didn't do it and he refrained from eating it.
1: Yeah.
0: The Prophet said, لا. Which means, no, it's not haram. ولكن لم يكن بأرض قومي. And he said that it's not something I'm accustomed to.
1: Yeah.
0: And my people, my tribe, we are not accustomed to eating something like that. So he left it out. He didn't do it. He didn't eat it.
2: Mm-hmm.
0: But it doesn't mean it's haram. And in fact, he said it's not haram. But he left it out because he's not familiar with it. And Khalid ibn al-Walid ate it in the presence of the Prophet. And if you go back to what we said at the start, that if the Prophet was to say something haram, he won't stay quiet.
1: No.
0: And here he left Khalid ibn al-Walid. He told him, no, it's not haram to eat. And so Khalid ibn al-Walid ate it. So not every time the Prophet left out something, it means this thing is haram. Once the Prophet alayhi salatu wasalam, he left out something because he forgot. It happened. And it's mentioned in al-Bukhari from the root of Abu Huraira radiallahu anhu.
1: Yeah.
0: That he was prayer, which is 4 rak'at. He forgot. And he made salam in the 2nd rak'ah. And then he was asked, has the prayer been shortened or did you forget?
1: Mm-hmm.
0: Then when the Prophet sallallahu alaihi wasallam realized, he continued the prayer and he performed sujood as-sahw. But initially he left it out because he forgot. What I'm trying to get to is that not everything the Prophet left out, it means it's haram.
2: No.
0: It's not the case. Also, sometimes the Prophet alayhi salatu wasalam might leave out something for a benefit. He sees that now the for a wisdom, he's going to leave out something. And it occurred that the Prophet sallallahu alayhi wasallam, he mentioned in the hadith, which means yani, if it wasn't for the people of Mecca that are newly embracing Islam, they are new to Islam, if it wasn't for that, he would have taken down the Kaaba and rebuilt it. But he didn't do that. Why? So that yani, out of mercy for the hearts of those who are new to Islam, because they were accustomed to that Kaaba. So he didn't want to take it down and then rebuild it, a new one. He left it as it is for those who are new. And sometimes the Prophet leaves out something so that out of mercy for his nation, so that this matter does not become an obligation. Rahmah bi ummatihi min bab al-takhfif, yani to make it easier on the nation, he left out doing something so that it doesn't become an obligation on the nation. Out of his mercy to his nation, sallallahu alayhi wa sallam. So I think we've covered quite a bit. Yeah. We've mentioned some examples of innovations at the time of the Prophet alayhi salatu wa sallam and after him. And we mentioned that the Prophet sallallahu alayhi wa sallam might have left out something, and it doesn't necessarily mean this thing is haram. You know, we gave examples.
1: Yeah.
0: We ask Allah subhanahu wa ta'ala to keep us steadfast on Islam and to end our life as Muslims.
1: Ameen.
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1: 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Thank you so much, Sheikh Mahmood, for your continued guidance and your wisdom on such an important subject. Your insights are always enlightening, and we know that our listeners benefit greatly from your teachings.
0: My pleasure.
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1: 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It is to exclusively assign. Where do you assign that in your heart? Worship to whom? To the only deserving of worship, Allah. And it also means إفراد الله عن مشابهة الحادث. التوحيد إفراد الله عن مشابهة الحادث. شو يعني إفراد؟ يعني again إفراد is to exclusively attribute to Allah the attribute of non-resemblance to the creations. It means because it's exclusive to him, they all resemble each other. Do you resemble the earth? Yes. Me and the earth? You mean I'm round? La. I mean you have a beginning and it has a beginning. You have a form and it has a form. You have needs and it has needs. So when you exclusively assign to Allah the attribute of non-resemblance, it means all other resemble each other, one another, themselves. And Allah does not resemble any of them, and therefore is not one of them. He created all of them and is not part of them. And this meaning is very deep in Tawheed. إفراد الله عن مشابهة الحادث. And we have to recognize that. And this is أعظم حقوق الله تعالى على عباده. شو يعني؟ يعني the greatest due and right and obligation upon you from Allah that you owe to Him is to perform that tawheed, that unicity of regarding in your heart and deeming without doubt in your heart that Allah subhanahu wa ta'ala deserves tawheed, exclusively assigning to Allah the attribute of non-resembling any of the creations. This is the greatest of Allah's rights upon you. And that's how people turn Muslim. The mechanics of it is by saying Ashhadu an la ilaha illallah wa ashhadu anna Muhammadan Rasulullah, and embedded in that first shahada is you have performed tawheed, the performance of such tawheed. And that's why those who say La ilaha illallah, La ilaha illallah, with the belief that Allah is up or down or has feet or legs or comes and goes, or time and space, beginnings and ends, needs and change, resemblance to the creations, yani they consider them to resemble. And faltering, yani making a mistake in this area, rejecting, rebutting, refusing, denying, objecting, this greatest right renders the person in a state, it's called blasphemy. Because Allah told us, it is the one sin that Allah shall not forgive. It's the only sin Allah will not forgive if the person dies in that state. And Allah subhanahu wa ta'ala knows best. وَآخِرُ دَعْوَانَا أَنِ الْحَمْدُ لِلَّهِ رَبِّ الْعَالَمِينَ وَصَلَّى اللَّهُ وَسَلَّمَ عَلَى سَيِّدِنَا مُحَمَّدْ وَعَلَى آلِهِ وَأَصْحَابِهِ الطَّيِّبِينَ الطَّاهِرِينَ. اللهم تقبل منا عملنا هذا يا ربنا واغفر لنا يا أرحم الراحمين.

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The Creed of al-Tahawi, written by the scholar Abu Ja'far al-Tahawi, is a summary of the Creed of Ahl-Sunnah wal-Jama'ah and is in accordance with the doctrine of the scholars of Islam, Abu Hanifa al-Nu'man ibn Thabit al-Kufi, Abu Yusuf Ya'qub ibn Ibrahim al-Ansari, and Abu Abdullah Muhammad ibn al-Hasan al-Shaybani. May Allah reward them all for their good deeds. Statement number 8. Imam al-Tahawi says, Allah is al-Hayy, who does not die, and Allah is al-Qayyum, who does not sleep. Explanation. Al-Hayy means alive. Allah is attributed with an eternal and everlasting life, which does not resemble our lives. It is not dependent on the combination of flesh, blood, bones, and soul. Al-Qayyum means everlasting. Allah is not overcome by exhaustion, sleep, or death. Statement number 9. Imam al-Tahawi says, Allah is the Creator, Al-Khaliq, with no need of the creation. Explanation. Allah created the creation without Him, Allah, benefiting from them or warding any harm of Himself by them. He created them to manifest His power. Hence, all the creations are an indication of the power of Allah. Statement number 10. Imam al-Tahawi says, Allah is the one who provides all sustenance without any effort. Ar-Raziq. Explanation. Allah creates without resorting to movement, instrument, or contact. Hence, without any labor, Allah provides His creation with their needs. Statement number 11. Imam al-Tahawi says, Allah inflicts death without fee and resurrects without toil. Explanation. Allah inflicts death on His slaves, not fearing to be harmed by them. On the other hand, Allah brings His slaves into existence, and with an equal ease, He inflicts death on them and brings them back to life. Statement number 12. Imam al-Tahawi says, Allah, having His attributes, existed eternally before His creation. By creating them, He did not gain an attribute which was not His before creating them, as He, Allah, having His attributes, has been in eternity, so He, Allah, will forever remain. Explanation. The self of Allah is eternal, that is, without a beginning. He is attributed with perfect attributes which are eternal. It is confirmed textually and mentally that Allah is eternal. In the Quran, Allah says in Ayah 3 of Surah Al-Hadid, هو الأول والآخر, which means, He, Allah, is the eternal and the everlasting. Had Allah not been eternal, He would have been a creation who needs a creator. This contradicts Godhood. Similarly, all of Allah's attributes are eternal, or else Allah Himself would be created. After He created the heavens, earth, angels, and other creations, Allah did not acquire an additional attribute. And Allah knows best.